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1: That's all coming up right now on Bill Street Caravan.
2: Hey, Pat.
1: Hey, Kevin.
2: We're back this week with an exciting show. Cedric Burnside is with us, accompanied by Trenton Ayers. These guys have had some kind of year.
1: That's right. Cedric's last album, Descendants of Hill Country, was nominated for a Grammy in the blues category, and it seems like the success of the album has kept Cedric and Trenton on the road nonstop.
2: So we're super lucky that we had a chance to catch up with them. The performance you're about to hear was captured at the Mighty Mississippi Music Festival during Bridging the Blues.
1: On this program, we talk a lot about how rare and unique it's become to experience real blues music in its most authentic forms. The veterans are fading fast.
2: Well, Bridging the Blues is a great way to do this, and it's easy.
1: First of all you have to do is get here. You have to physically be here. There's only one spot in the universe where this all still happens, and it's in the Mississippi Delta.
2: Bridging the Blues helps you find your way around once you arrive. Bridging the Blues is a weeks-long celebration of the music and culture of the Memphis and Delta region. Weeks of programming. Music festivals, symposiums, food festival. It's every fall right when the summer heat breaks.
1: Zero in on the hot spots like Beale Street, the Bonafide Blues Fest in Memphis, the Mighty Mississippi Music Fest in Greenville, and the King Biscuit Blues Fest in Helena, Arkansas.
2: The Deep Blues Fest in Clarksdale, Mississippi. And speaking of Clarksdale, it's basically year-round there, nonstop. You've got the Jew Joint Fest in April, the Sunflower Blues and Gospel Festival in August.
1: Clarksdale truly is ground zero, as they say, and there's a great network of people there that work tirelessly to help keep the music alive and celebrate it. You've got time right now to make your plans for 2017.
2: So, blues fans, if today's program inspires you, we've followed up now with a roadmap.
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0: But first, we're going to turn it over to Beale Street Caravan contributor Preston Lauterbach as he explores the fascinating subjects of his book, The Chitlin' Circuit, The Road to Rock and Roll.
2: I'm Preston Lauterbach, author of The Chitlin' Circuit and The Road to Rock and Roll. Welcome to the first installment of a 10-part series on The Chitlin' Circuit and The Road to Rock and Roll. Along the way, you will hear plenty of blues as black pop transforms from 30s swing to 50s rock, but the story is about more than music. You will meet the kingpins and queenpins during this time, gamblers, bootleggers, pimps, and madams that financed the music we love and developed artists like Louis Jordan, B.B. King, Little Richard, and James Brown. First, the Chitlin' Circuit pioneer who was all but forgotten despite his monumental life and spectacular death, Walter Barnes. Walter Barnes was born in Vicksburg, Mississippi in 1905, but had migrated to Chicago with his family by the end of World War I. There he got music, studying clarinet and saxophone, and joining Jelly Roll Morton's band by the mid-20s. Black swing music was nurtured in mobster-run nightclubs during this era of Prohibition, and Walter Barnes became a band leader and found a powerful patron in Al Capone. Barnes led the house band at Capone's Cotton Club outside Chicago. One day, the boss sent Barnes to a radio station to ask about a live broadcast from the club. "We don't air colored," the manager told Barnes. Then Capone went with Barnes to follow up, and when the manager told Capone, "We don't air colored," Capone replied, "You do now." In 1930, Barnes and his Royal Creoleans became the first black band to broadcast over the radio in Chicagoland. All good things must end, and when the feds took down Capone in February of 1931, Walter Barnes and his band had to find a new gig. But Barnes was nothing if not resourceful. He took a job as an entertainment columnist with the Chicago Defender, reporting on local big band happenings, and he never failed to include his own. The Chicago Defender circulated not only in Chicago, but everywhere African Americans lived at this time. And through his media presence, Walter Barnes was becoming nationally known, at least black nationally known. In search of new opportunities for his band, he took the bold step of touring the South in 1932, where the Chicago Defender had made his name. Barnes exploited his Defender platform brilliantly. He knew that Southern readers had few other connections to the outside world and never failed to write about his brushes with Duke Ellington, Count Basie, or any other musical celebrity he could exaggerate a connection with in order to inflate his stature in the eyes of small-town folk. As a Southerner, he understood the Black South's thirst for big-time entertainment. He followed the Chicago Defender's back-channel circulation down South and there spotlighted his glamour, riding around in a gold Nash sedan. On stage, he wore white tails, just like Duke Ellington, and outfitted his 15-piece orchestra in black tuxedos. While he was a superb self-promoter, his work down South benefited the entire black music business. Traveling and performing from Muskogee, Oklahoma to Miami, Barnes noticed a pattern. Every town he played had a black main street. The people there called it the Stroll. Barnes sent dispatches from every stroll he hit back to the Defender. So if you were a black band leader trying to figure out how to safely navigate a hostile territory, Barnes became your guide. He wrote about where blacks could sleep, eat, get a haircut, and buy the latest togs across the South. He flattered the dirt road hustlers who held dances down there, referring to these underworld entrepreneurs as capitalists or financiers. Their dirt floor joints, in Barnes speak, were ballrooms. So all of this information opened a new frontier for black bands, who suddenly knew where and how to tour for their people. In December 1936, Barnes wrote, "We are now driving down Desert Street, the Stroll in Monroe, Louisiana. The Red Goose Barber Shop is where all the boys have their grooming done. Lovely Brown's Beauty Parlor is where all the ladies get their fancy waves for the dances. And the Frog Pond Ballroom is the most beautiful and spacious dance palace here." After publishing this information, Barnes and his crew began crossing paths with their big band competition. Earl Hines, Lucky Millinder, and Chick Webb. Barnes was always quick with a jab in print. After playing his hometown of Vicksburg in 1936, a week after Hines, Barnes wrote, "They say the admission was a little high, Earl." Barnes and band stayed at a brothel on Ferris Street in Jackson, Mississippi, thanks to a friend and fellow musician named Little Brother Montgomery, who was dating the madam. The spring of 1940 found Walter Barnes and his band finishing their annual southern tour when they received a request for one extra date, April 23rd in Natchez, Mississippi, just up the road from Barnes' birthplace in Vicksburg. At 11 o'clock that night, Barnes told the band to strike up Clarinet Lullaby. The rhythm club was packed with 700 dancers. The organizers had decorated the club with dried Spanish moss. They had also nailed windows and doors shut to keep unpaid guests out, leaving only one exit at the front. From the bandstand, Barnes saw flames race up the wall, following the Spanish moss through the rafters. He didn't move. From the stage, he yelled, "You can all get out if you keep calm." He directed the band to play Marie, a lilting Irving Berlin tune. But the flames scampered across the ceiling, and chaos erupted. The people ran for the door, plugging it shut with their bodies. They trampled each other. Barnes stood still, exhorting his band through the thick smoke to play, play. People hurled chairs and tables to smash through the shuttered windows and barricaded doors. As the band's trumpeter blew a note, the beams collapsed and virtually everyone left in the building was crushed or smothered. Barnes and nine members of his band were among the 209 deaths that night at the Natchez Rhythm Club. Barnes' heroism inspired numerous tribute songs. He was eulogized throughout the black press that he'd used so expertly to develop his career and open the Chitlin' Circuit for business. His last stand was compared to that of the orchestra on deck of the Titanic. But his Chicago Defender colleagues described his legacy best. They wrote, "Coming from a section of the country where few of the big-name bands played, he struck upon the idea of making an annual tour of the South. He soon became the idol of this section." Though Barnes' effort to save the Rhythm Club had been in vain, his life had not. By the time he died, a vibrant nightlife world had grown across the strolls of Black America that Barnes had so evocatively written of. And the stage was set for new sounds to emerge. For Beale Street Caravan, this is Preston Lauterbach, author of The Chitlin' Circuit and The Road to Rock and Roll.
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3: 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The soundtrack of America was made in Tennessee. We're back, and for those of you just tuning in, this week's episode features Cedric Burnside in a performance recorded in Greenville, Mississippi at the Mighty Mississippi Music Festival during Bridging the Blues.
0: Before we get back to the music, we're going to hear from Cedric himself. We had a chance to sit down and catch up. Let's hear what he had to say.
4: Well, actually, I played the Bonafide Festival in Memphis yesterday.
0: Okay.
4: And it was awesome. It was amazing. And the couple days before that, I did a couple workshops at the Stax Academy for the kids. That was amazing as well. Yeah.
0: Awesome.
4: So we come to Memphis to hang out and listen to good music and just jam out, you know?
0: Okay, so it's close enough that it's part of the community.
4: Oh, yes. Oh, yes. I was about 5-6 years old. My big daddy, R.L. Burnside, you know, he played his whole life pretty much. And, you know, me growing up as a kid, I used to hear him fill around on the guitar all the time, you know, practicing and doing the house parties. So I would have to say about 5 years old, I can remember, you know, hearing the blues. At that time, we didn't have a radio, you know. My big daddy was our music, you know.
0: Okay.
4: We had a raggedy old piece of TV, but we didn't have a radio until I was about 9-10 years old, actually, man. Believe it or not, we was very active, very active. And especially when the house parties came on. Oh, yeah, man. active in trying to play a little bit and dancing. Little kids with no rhythm. Well, you know, growing up as a kid, my big daddy played a lot of music for us, and I remember Muddy Waters was one of the musicians. He would play for us a lot, and also Lightning Hopkins and Howlin' Wolf. I love all those cats, man. I grew up with Junior Kimbrough. Love his music. Paul Wyan Jones, you know, T-Mala Ford. All those cats, man, they warm my heart. They're a big part of my heart and a big part of, you know, who I listen to today, you know. It was something, man. It was a beautiful experience. It was very, inspiring. Sometimes it was even scary. Because, you know, the old cats, they love to drink the moonshine, you know, and do the things. And sometimes they'll get into a little argument, and I don't know how, you know, bad it's going to escalate, so I might get a little nervous. But I wouldn't give nothing up. You know, I wouldn't change anything. Being on the road with those cats was, you know, it was beautiful. And it was like a whole another 12 years of schooling on the road, you know. It was the first time I ever, on my own, was nominated for a Grammy, you know. For the work I did.
5: Yeah.
4: I was nominated one time with my big daddy, Burnside on Burnside. That CD was nominated for a Grammy. And that, you know, that made me happy, but nothing like this, you know. My own stuff, my own music, you know. It was beautiful. Well, I'm looking between December and January. That's when I have a little more time off, around about the 2 or 3 week range, which, you know, that's what I need. So sometime around December, January, and hopefully I can have it out by next spring,
5: okay.
4: You know. So, yeah, look for it. You can go to my website, CedricBurnside.net, and you can see all my dates, everywhere I'm going. If you like my music, you can go to CD Baby, Amazon, you know, iTunes. Get them everywhere. Get them everywhere. You know, I love to see my fellow, you know, musician family do their thing, you know. And I always say it's a long time waiting, because this music, it has to go on, you know, no matter what kind of music it is, you know. Delta blues, Chicago blues, Texas blues. Thanks a lot, man. It has to go on. And to see young blues lovers, you know, like myself and Mr. Sip and, you know, Jerica Singleton and Homemade Jams, I just love to see the music go on with the young people. You know?
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Bring back a bunch of memories. How many of y'all know that Kenny Brown raised me on the road?

0: 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Cedric Burnside Project. How about a little Kenny Brown, y'all? Thank y'all so much.
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0: Hi, I'm Jason Wyom. Join me and my partner in crime, The Todd, every Saturday night for a blast from the past here on 88.7 The Diamond. 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Well, that isn't until we play them. It's not just about the songs either. It's about the memories and stories that go with them. 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

0: The Fab Four and the Beatles movie medley. After the success of Stars on 45 and Beach Boys medleys in 1981, Capitol EMI Records wanted to capitalize on the medley craze the following year. The songs pull from the Beatles movies A Hard Day's Night, Help, Magical Mystery Tour, Let It Be, and Yellow Submarine. While not as successful as the Stars on 45 medley, the Beatles movie medley landed in the same spot as the Beach Boys at number 12. Currently, this is the only Beatles song not to be released on CD or for streaming. You can only find it on vinyl. And it usually does not get played on the radio. We are tuned into A Blast from the Past. I'm your host, The Todd, and for tonight's two-hour tour through music and memories, we are venturing through some forgotten songs of the 80s. Fellow co-host Jason Wild did a show on Forgotten Top 10s a while back, and I have done a couple of shows on lost songs of the 80s. I decided to go a little bit further down the record charts and look for forgotten songs that peaked between number 11 and number 20. Songs that were decent and good hits, but just fell a little short. I bet you've heard most of the songs tonight, but I can also say that you probably have not heard many of them on the radio in years or even decades. The band Skritti Politti started the show with their lone U.S. hit, Perfect Way. The band's name mostly translates to political writings in Italian. The song is from their album Cupid and Psych, 85, and was the fifth single released from the album and peaked at number 11. Well, I'm not sure if you can really say any song that hit the top 20 for Prince is a forgotten song. The Great Purple One has a large number of hits, with 19 of those landing in the top 10. Prince was chosen to do the soundtrack for the 1989 blockbuster Batman. Tim Burton chose him at the suggestion of Jack Nicholson, who was a big fan of Prince. Prince was on the set of the movie, and Nicholson walked over, sat down, put his foot up on the table, being real cool. His attitude reminded Prince of Morris Day, and it was the impetus for the song. Well, Prince and his probably not-so-forgotten hit Party Man here on A Blast from the Past.
1: Gentlemen, let's broaden our minds. Lawrence?

0: and Tom.
1: Excuse me while I whip this out.
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0: The Pet Shop Boys with their hit Domino Dancing from the 1988 album Introspective. The song has a Latin pop influence, and after three number one singles in 1987 and 1988 in the UK and three top tens in the US, well, the band expected that trend to continue. However, the song only reached number 7 in the UK and number 18 here in the US. The song ended up being the last top 40 hit for the band. Well, I'm your host, The Todd, and tonight on A Blast from the Past, we are featuring some forgotten songs of the 80s that peaked between number 11 and number 20. Maybe an odd or obscure choice for a theme. All of the hosts enjoy finding songs that don't normally get played on the radio anymore, and I think I have achieved that this evening. I know you have probably heard many of the songs tonight, but maybe you haven't. There are a few I really do not remember hearing back in the day. Well, coming up after this next song from a brother of Michael Jackson, I have a deeper hit by the band Orchestral Maneuvers in the Dark from 1988, a song about a woman from Journey's Raised on Radio album, and later on, a song title that is the same as the band's. And no, it is not Big Country. Well, next up is one of Michael Jackson's older brothers, Jermaine Jackson. Jermaine sang some of Jackson 5's biggest hits before leaving the band to stay with Motown Records when the band left for Epic Records in 1975. Jermaine eventually did rejoin the band, which then became the Jacksons for their Victory album and tour in the mid-80s. As a solo artist, he had decent success with six top 20 hits. The song Dynamite turned out to be a top 15 hit for Jermaine from his album, Jermaine Jackson. Well, let's set 60 seconds on the timer for Dynamite with Jermaine Jackson and see if it explodes after this break.
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3: These are people of the land, the common clay of the New West. 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
1: I am your father's, brother's, nephew's, cousin's former roommate.
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1: Absolutely nothing.

you think Orchestral Maneuvers in the Dark is a one-hit wonder? Well, then you'd definitely be wrong. The band had four top 40 hits in the last half of the 80s. Everyone knows of their big hit, If You Leave, and you have heard Forever Live and Die, as well as tonight's song Dreaming on A Blast from the Past. From their compilation album, The Best of OMD, the song peaked at number 16 and was the last top 40 hit for the band in the U.S. The band wrapped up a North American tour earlier this year. We'll have to see if they make a return trip anytime soon. I rotate with my fellow hosts Jason Wild and Joe Bainline. We take turns each week bringing you songs from the 70s, 80s, and early 90s, although we'll play anything from the 50s to current if it fits the theme. If you want to connect more with the host and other listeners, well, then Twitter is the place to be. You can find me at @thetoddendy. And you can find my partners in crime, Joe Bainline at @JoeOTAir, and Jason Wild at @Jason_Wild, WILDE. You can also follow along using the hashtag ABFTP. You can find out more about the songs we play, the memories they bring back, or even suggest show themes or song requests. Well, forgotten songs of the 80s that peaked between number 11 and number 20 on the Hot 100 chart is the theme for tonight. There are many, many hits that peaked in those numbers, and there are also several one-hit wonders that land in that territory as well. There are a large number of one- and two-hit artists on the show tonight, which may be why some of them are in that forgotten realm. Well, still to come this hour, we'll find out what to do when in Rome, the first hit from Jelly Bean Benitez, and a novelty hit about one of the Three Stooges released in 1984. Well, after Journey released the album Frontiers in 1983, both Neil Sean and Steve Perry released solo albums of their own in 1984. The band eventually got back together to release the album Raised on Radio a couple years later. The second single from the album, Suzanne, was the follow-up to the top 10 hit Be Good to Yourself. The song was written by lead singer Steve Perry and keyboardist Jonathan Cain. Suzanne tells the story of a guy whose ex-girlfriend is now a huge star, and he can't let her go and is tormented every time he sees her on the screen. Asking an online Q&A if the song was based on a real person, Steve Perry replied, "It was a fantasy encounter with a film star who also had a vocal artist career. Just the secret person that's in the song to live forever in that song. Real or not? She's real in the track." With their top 20 hit, this is Steve Perry and Journey with Suzanne on A Blast from the Past.

The British synth-pop new wave band When in Rome with their lone hit, The Promise. The song is from the self-titled debut album, and it peaked at number 11 in 1987. The group didn't last too long and disbanded in 1990, but have reformed, well, kind of. Similar to the group Gene Loves Jezebel, there are two When in Rome bands, When in Rome 2 and When in Rome UK. Because some of the original band members just cannot get along. The members of When in Rome UK, Clive Farrington and Andrew Mann, released a 30th anniversary orchestral version of the song with the Prague Philharmonic Orchestra and Slovenia Symphonic Film Orchestra in 2020. It is worth a listen if you get the chance. Well, I'm having fun with my theme tonight. Forgotten 80s songs that peaked between number 11 and 20 on the Billboard Hot 100 chart. I'm a numbers person, and you've probably noticed several of my shows have some kind of numbers influence. Some songs that peaked at number 42, songs with numbers in the title twice, and not so one-hit wonders. I like stats and numbers, and it tends to run through all things in my life. So sorry for all of you numbers-challenged people. You can still enjoy some great music, though. It has generally not been a good thing to have the band's name be a song title. They may be great songs, but it hasn't boded well for the bands. Big Country's In a Big Country was a great hit, but it was also their only hit. The same seemed to hold true for the British band Living in a Box. Their self-titled single topped out at number 17 and was their lone trip into the top 40 in the U.S. The band broke up in 1990, but reformed again in 2016. They tour some, but have not released any new albums. With their self-titled hit, this is Living in a Box on A Blast from the Past.

0: Would you say that these look like the breasts of a 43-year-old woman?
1: No, they don't, Miss Wiss. They're quite impressive, bordering on spectacular.
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0: John Jellybean Benitez with his hit Sidewalk Talk. The song was written by his girlfriend at the time, Madonna. Jellybean asked her to write a song for his EP album, Watupski, after he helped produce her Madonna album. Sidewalk Talk featured lead vocalist Catherine Buchanan, along with Madonna on backing vocals. In addition to his singing career, Jellybean produced and remixed for several artists in addition to Madonna, including Whitney Houston, Michael Jackson, and even the Pointer Sisters. If you want to find out more about the show or the host, then head to the home for A Blast from the Past at abftp.com. It is a great place to go if you ever miss a show, want to hear a show again, or need to find the name of a song or artist we played. Well, coming up next hour, I have several one-hit wonders, but I have some forgotten or less remembered hits from Daryl Hall and John Oates, Heart, and Survivor, along with one of my mom's favorite 60s bands that had a comeback hit of sorts in the mid-80s, thanks to MTV and Nickelodeon. Well, next up is a novelty song written as an homage to Curly Howard and the Three Stooges in 1983. The Curly Shuffle was released independently in mid-1983, pretty much coinciding with the Three Stooges getting their star on the Hollywood Walk of Fame. Picked up by Atlantic Records, the song worked its way up to number 15. It was the band's only appearance on the Hot 100 chart. The label asked them to record the song Shaving Cream for their next single, but the band didn't really care for the idea. So they recorded the song, but with lyrics critical of the label. Obviously, they were dropped, and the band soon broke up. Well, you might remember this song, or, well, you might not. We'll know for sure about the Curly Shuffle from Jumpin' the Saddle Band right after these messages.
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1: Does Barry Manilow know that you raid his wardrobe?
2: A blast from the past.

A moderately obscure band from Sacramento, California, Steel Breeze, with their biggest hit, You Don't Want Me Anymore. Steel Breeze is one of those bands that fellow host Jason Wild brought to the table several years ago. This may be one of those bands you might have heard back in the early 80s or caught their video as it was a staple on MTV back in the early days, but rarely gets any airplay on the radio anymore. And this is one of the reasons why I love A Blast from the Past over the years. Digging out those songs we may have forgotten about, or helping listeners discover an obscure band or artist you don't remember the first time around. Before that, we heard from artist Kevin Page and his biggest hit, Don't Shut Me Out. Page released one album, his self-titled debut in 1989. He had two top 40 singles, Don't Shut Me Out and Anything I Want, peaking at number 18 and number 29 respectively. He toured as an opening act on Debbie Gibson's Electric Youth Tour. Kevin's career stayed in music after that, but he became a music minister for a church in Memphis and then a music director for a Catholic church in Collierville, Tennessee. We're into hour number two of the Forgotten Hits of the 80s here on A Blast from the Past. All of tonight's songs peaked between number 11 and number 20. I was looking for songs that were good hits, but have fallen into the radio wasteland of the forgotten. Those are perfect songs for A Blast from the Past. As I mentioned earlier, tonight's show features several one- and two-hit wonders, which may be why many of these songs fall into that forgotten territory. You may not have forgotten them, but radio has forgotten many of them. Well, the glam hard rock band Geofria falls into the one-hit wonder category. Formed by Greg Geofria back in 1981, the band released three albums in the 80s, but their debut single, Call to the Heart, was the lone song to make the top 40. The band had two more songs make it into the 50s of the Hot 100 with Lonely in Love and I Must Be Dreaming. I do remember this song quite well. My wife, not so much. Not only did she not recognize the band, she kept referring to it as Genovia. If you're familiar with the Princess Diaries, then you get the joke. With their lone hit, this is Geofria and Call to the Heart on A Blast from the Past.

The band from across the pond that is actually not a one-hit wonder. The Outfield is a band I will steadfastly argue that they are not a one-hit wonder. Yes, Your Love is their biggest hit and typically the only song that commercial radio plays. I don't care what your definition of a one-hit wonder is, there is no freaking way that a band with five top 40 hits can realistically be called a one-hit wonder. All the Love in the World was the follow-up to Your Love and topped out at number 19. This song and Since You've Been Gone have gotten some airplay over the years, and Voices of Babylon, well, that one just sticks with me, I guess, since it came out the year I graduated. Well, I'm the Todd, and along with co-host Jason Wild and Joe Bainline, we rotate each week as host. We each have our own musical taste, but we all enjoy sharing music and memories with you each week. If you're on Twitter, then you have a great opportunity to interact with the hosts and listeners of the show. Use the hashtag ABFTP to follow along with the show each Saturday night. You can also follow each of the hosts, which I highly recommend. I am at the Todd Endy. Jason is at Jason underscore Wild with an E at the end. And Joe is at Joe O.T. Air. Still to come on A Blast from the Past tonight, I have the second hit for singer Robbie Dupree. Yes, he had more than just Steal Away. I have a song by a female group named the Bell Stars that is a cover of a song originally from 1953 and was included in the Rain Man movie. And later on, a song from Survivor from the Eye of the Tiger soundtrack that I swear I'd never heard before, yet was a top 20 hit. Well, singer Carla Bonoff may be a one-hit wonder when it comes to her singing, but she has had a much bigger career as a songwriter. Bonoff has written songs for Wynonna Judd, Bonnie Raitt, and Lynn Anderson, but most notably, Linda Ronstadt recorded several Bonoff songs on her Hasten Down the Wind album in 1976. Bonoff had a handful of songs that made it onto the Hot 100 chart, but personally was the lone song to be a hit at number 19. She also had the song Somebody's Eyes, which appeared on the Footloose soundtrack. Well, Bonoff still tours, and while she's not coming to Indiana, she will make an appearance in Chicago as well as Columbus and Cincinnati, Ohio this fall. Well, let's get a little personal with Carla Bonhoff and personally on A Blast from the Past.

0: We head from a one-hit wonder to a two-hit artist and Robbie Dupree. I know you've heard his top 10 hit, Steal Away. That song is in heavy rotation for me on my playlist. Lesser known, but still a good hit at number 15 was the follow-up, Hot Rod Hearts. The song really has that 1980 feel to it. Not necessarily a disco feel, but it was that period of time between disco and new wave with a lot of focus on the piano and guitar. I like the song, and I played this song on my Not So One Hit Wonder show a couple of years ago. I think it was worthy of another play. Well, I'm your host, Todd. Forgotten Hits of the 80s is the theme on the Blast from the Past this evening. Yes, I do go by the Todd. Fellow host Jason Wild gave me that moniker nearly a couple of decades ago now. If you're a fan of the TV show Scrubs, then you know who the Todd is. However, I'm more of the opposite of the Todd from the show. I don't use endless sexual double entendres, constantly high five, or wear banana hammocks. And as my friend Oven Mitt can attest, you don't get to choose your nickname. Well, coming up after this next song, I have that 60s group my mom loved that had a comeback hit. And while she loved the Beatles, this group does have a connection with the Fab Four. After that, I have a couple more one-hit wonders, one from the Scottish group Hipsway, and the other a crossover hit from country artist Terry Gibbs. The British all-female band The Bell Stars released just one album in 1983. The band had some success with a cover of the Dixie Cups' 1965 hit Ico Ico on the UK chart, but no love in the US until 1988. The song was featured in the movie Rain Man, starring Tom Cruise and Dustin Hoffman. And thanks to the success of the movie, the song was re-released and topped out at number 14. The song was first released by James Sugarboy Crawford and his Cane Cutters back in 1953 as Giacomo, but it failed to chart. The song tells of a parade collision between two tribes of Mardi Gras Indians and the traditional confrontation. I'm willing to bet you remember the song, especially if you saw Rain Man. You have a chance to refresh your memory of the Bell Stars' Ico Ico following this break.
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6: They ought to transfer you to Missing Persons, Trebek. 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
6: Just the facts, if you don't mind, ma'am.

The Monkees with what was their first hit in 18 years. That was then, this is now. The song D.W. Washburn was the last hit for the Prefab Four in 1968 before they broke up. The band had occasional reunions and a slew of compilations released by the label over the years. But in 1986, MTV had a Monkees TV show marathon titled Pleasant Valley Sunday, which ignited a lot of interest in the band again. Nickelodeon then started replaying the show in the afternoons. Mickey Dolenz and Peter Tork recorded three new songs for the album Then and Now, The Best of the Monkees. Peter Tork, unfortunately, passed away earlier this year, leaving Mickey Dolenz as the last remaining band member. Well, forgotten 80 songs that peaked between number 11 and number 20 is the theme for tonight's A Blast from the Past. Well, did I miss a song you think I should have included or played instead? You have ideas for a theme you'd think the gang should use for a future show? You have a song you really want to hear again on the radio? Well, let us know. You can hit me up at the Todd Endy on the Tweety box. Or if you'd rather communicate with my co-hosts instead, you'll find Jason at Jason underscore wild with an E, just like his long-lost cousin. And Joe is at Joe O.T. Air. And abftp.com is the online home for A Blast from the Past. I hope to actually have a blog post or two coming up in the next few weeks. One Hit Wonder Day is coming up next month, so it's time for me to get on my soapbox again. This next band is one I do not remember hearing back in the 80s originally. Similar to Steel Breeze, the Scottish band Hipsway is another one I learned of through co-host Jason Wild. The band released their eponymous debut album in 1986 and had success with their third single, The Honey Thief. It's a catchy tune, but one I don't think played too much in indie, or, well, maybe that's just me. Guitarist Johnny McElhone formed Hipsway after leaving Altered Images in 1984. The band only released two albums before breaking up. McElhone went on to form another band with singer Charlene Spiteri, which you have heard of if you've listened to A Blast from the Past over the years, named Texas. They reformed in 2016 and released a new album in 2018 titled Smoke and Dreams. With their big hit, this is Hipsway with The Honey Thief on A Blast from the Past.

Country artist Terry Gibbs with the crossover hit Somebody's Knockin'. The song was her debut single and ended up as her lone top 40 hit on the Hot 100. Gibbs may have only had one pop hit, but she had seven top 40 hits on the country charts in the 80s. Gibbs lost her sight at the age of 6 months due to an incubator accident after being born premature. Well, she has continued to release albums over the decades, moving from country to contemporary Christian music in the late 80s. Well, I'm the Todd, and you are tuned in to A Blast from the Past. We're nearing the end of the show, but we still have a handful of forgotten number 11 to number 20 songs of the 80s. Before the end, I'll have the follow-up for Survivor's Eye of the Tiger, a forgotten hit from Nancy and Ann Wilson of Heart from 1988's Bad Animals album, and I'll end the show with the British group Level 42 and their second of two hits. While many of the artists tonight are one and two hit artists, we do have a few that have many hit songs, too many for radio to be able to play them all. This is definitely true of the pair considered the biggest duo in Daryl Hall and John Oates. With 29 top 40 and 16 top 10 hits to their name, some of those hits in the teens will get forgotten. Like 1985's, Some Things Are Better Left Unsaid. Yes, I'm sure we all know that song, but I'm sure that would not be one of the first 10 or 15 you would name if asked to name Hall & Oates songs. The song was the third single from the duo's Big Bang Boom album and followed the hits of Out of Touch and Method of Modern Love. I'm thrilled that I got to see them last year along with Squeeze. They're also the reason I will now always take earplugs to a concert. I think my ears still hurt from that concert. Well, Hall & Oates may say that some things are better left unsaid, but I will say this is a blast from the past.

0: Do any of you remember this Survivor song from 1982? I truly have no recollection of ever hearing this song. Granted, I was 10 or 11 when it came out, so I was paying more attention to Eye of the Tiger, which preceded American Heartbeat. I imagine Jason knows this song and maybe even has where it charted on his very own Hot 100 chart. No, we're not geeks about music at all. However, Jason is older and geekier than I am. Just saying. Well, that brings us to the end of the forgotten hits of the 80s that charted from number 11 to number 20. Hopefully, I helped you discover something new or rediscover a song you had forgotten about tonight. I have two more songs to finish up the show. Well, similar to Hall & Oates and Survivor, Heart had some big hits in the 80s. Alone, These Dreams, and All I Want to Do Is Make Love to You were either number one or number two. A single that hit number 12 is not going to get as much love as those. The song There's the Girl was the third single from the Bad Animals album of 1987. The song was written by the great Holly Knight and sung by Nancy Wilson rather than the usual Ann Wilson. And lastly, I have the English jazz funk band Level 42 and their second of two hits, Lessons in Love. The song was the best charting in the group's homeland, reaching number three. Lessons in Love is not exactly forgotten. It probably gets the most airplay of all the songs I played tonight, but it's not as well known as Something About You. Well, thank you for tuning in tonight. I always enjoy shows that deal with numbers in some capacity. Joe is back at the ABFTP home next week with a show I'm really looking forward to. Be sure to tune in every Saturday night at 10 on WICR for another A Blast from the Past.
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0: Rock and Dave's Roots Roundup, an hour of the best rockabilly, jump blues, and western swing. 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Kick your feet up and get your roots on. And now, here's Rockin' Dave.
1: Hey now, and welcome to the 136th edition of the Roots Roundup. I'm Rockin' Dave, and we got another slammin' bangin' hour of music for you. Starting right now with live music from the Royal Hounds. Check them out on the Roots Roundup.

That was Aubrey Wilson Mulliken, better known to the world as Moon Mulliken, the king of the hillbilly piano players. As a child, Moon's dad gave him an organ so he could learn to accompany hymns at church, but Moon was much more interested in the blues he learned from a black sharecropper on the family's farm. He left home at 16 and began playing in Houston bars. We heard Pipeliner's Blues, written by Moon in the 1930s but not recorded by him until 1952. Before Moon, we started with a bang, courtesy of the Royal Hounds, the Nashville trio consisting of Scott Hines on bass and vocals, Nathan Place on drums, and the great Matthew Kenteri on lead guitar. The Hounds have a monstrous new album, Live from Roberts, and from that, we heard the Salty Boogie. We'll keep things moving with the Five Keys, the vocal group from Newport News, Virginia, that started as a gospel group, the Sentimental Four. They added a fifth member and changed their name in 1949, not long before winning a talent contest at the Apollo Theater, after which they signed with Aladdin Records. Their first single, The Glory of Love, backed with Hucklebuck with Jimmy, went to number one on the R&B charts, and we'll hear the B-side. From there, we'll rock it with the TR-5s, so let's serve it up on the Roots Roundup.

TR5's There, the quintet from Surrey in the UK, featuring Rusty on the vocals, Eddie on lead guitar, Lucky on rhythm, Buzz on bass, and Ted on drums. From their second album, A Triumphant Return, released in July on the great British label Foot Tapping Records, we heard Showdown at the Ace Cafe. Before the TR5s, we had The Five Keys, the vocal group from Newport News, on Hucklebuck with Jimmy, written by band member Marilyn Pierce and released in 1951. Let's head down to Australia and hear from Peaches and the Alpha Sonics. Lizzle Chester on vocals, Jamie Clark on guitar, Trevor Gallagher on drums, and John Flynn on slap bass. We'll hear their 2025 single, Uh-Uh Baby. We'll then go back 80 years with Zeke Clements and his Western Swing Gang. So let's get declaratory on the Roots Roundup.

That was Zeke Clements, the Dixie Yodeler from Empire, Alabama. Throughout the 1930s and 40s, he joined and led Western swing bands, played a singing cowboy in several Western films, and was the voice of Bashful, the yodeling dwarf, in Disney's 1937 movie Snow White and the Seven Dwarfs. We heard his 1946 original, It's My Life, credited to Zeke Clements and his Western swing gang. Before that, we had Peaches and the Alpha Sonics from Brisbane, Australia, with the latest of their four singles to date, Uh-Uh Baby, released in July and available from Bandcamp. We'll hear now from Louie and the Wolfgang, the Swiss trio fronted by Leo Niesner on guitar and vocals. Let's have the title track from their 2024 album, Let's Get Wild. We'll then have new music from guitarist and vocalist Marcel Raisco. So let's get doubly wild on the Roots Roundup.

Marcel Risco there, the guitarist and singer who spent years researching the life and music of Roy Orbison and contributed to the biography, The Authorized Roy Orbison, in collaboration with Roy's three sons. We heard Marcel there on Wild Kisses from his 2025 album of the same name. Before that, we had Let's Get Wild, the title track of the latest album from the Swiss rockabilly trio Louie and the Wolfgang. We'll keep things shaking with Nelson Wilborn, better known to the world as Red Nelson, the jump blues singer from Tallahatchie County, Mississippi, who released his double entendre song Mother Foyer on Aladdin in 1947, credited to Dirty Red. The song managed to escape the censors, and it was later recorded by both B.B. King and Magic Slim. Nelson had a lengthy, if undistinguished, music career and was once described as an amiable alcoholic. We'll then do double duty with Urban Zotel. So here we go now, on the Roots Roundup.

But that monkey and the baboon are playing something up. The monkey when the money is scared to pick it up. The monkey stumbled mama, the baboon fell. The monkey grabbed the money and it run like hell.

That was Urban Zotel, the guitarist and producer from Slovenia, and his 2020 instrumental, Double Duty, so named because he plays the melody on guitar and lap steel. In addition, he also plays bass and snare drum, recorded and mixed the record, and did the sleeve design. Before that, we had Red Nelson performing as Dirty Red on his 1947 record, Mother Foyer. And believe me when I tell you, I have to be careful with that one. We'll move on to Hank Penny, the former Western Swing performer, and J.P. Morgan, the singer who later became a TV star and game show panelist, who briefly teamed up in the early 50s. We'll hear their 1952 single, Fan It, which sounds like an early rock and roll number. They split not long after this single, and J.P. went on to have a number of hit singles within a year or so. From there, we'll get bossy with the Muskrats. So let's turn on the air conditioning on the Roots Roundup.

The Muskrats there, the UK rockabilly trio formed in 1993 and continuing from 1999 to this day with the same lineup. Steve Nemeth on guitar and vocals, Ellie on bass, and Tony Roth on drums. From their 2024 EP, Dog with a Bone, we heard Steve's original, Real Boss. Before that, we had Hank Penny and J.P. Morgan and their 1952 single, Vanity. We'll hear now from Columbus S. Perry, better known to the world as Piney Brown, the big-voiced blues shouter from Birmingham, Alabama. He took his stage name from a Big Joe Turner song, and he made a bunch of singles between 1948 and 1988. We'll hear I'm Travelin' from 1961, a song Piney co-wrote, and his originals were covered by the likes of Little Milton and James Brown. From there, we'll get lucky with the Bachelors, so let's stick out our thumb on the Roots Roundup.

That was The Bachelors, the Irish trio which began life as a classical harmonica ensemble before transitioning to folk and then pop. They had a string of early and mid-60s hits in Ireland and the UK, and we heard Is There a Chance from 1962. Before that, we had the American blues shouter, Piney Brown, I'm Travelin' from 1961. Let's check in with Reese Shipley, the Tennessee guitarist who played in Western swing bands in the 30s, served in the Navy in WW2, and came home to Tennessee and made some early rockabilly records. We'll hear his 1952 single, Hillbilly Jive with a Boogie Beat, credited to Reese Shipley and his Rainbow Valley Boys. From there, we'll head to Italy and rock it with Jaguar and the Savannahs. So let's ride and jive on the Roots Roundup.

Jaguar in the Savannas there from Catania, Sicily, formed more than 20 years ago and still at it. We heard Ride Against the Wind from an 8-band collection called Sicily is Rockin'. Before that, we had Ree Shipley and his Rainbow Valley Boys, Hillbilly Jive with a Boogie Beat from 1952. We'll load it up one more time, beginning with Orrin Thaddeus Page, better known to the world as Hot Lips, the trumpeter from Corsicana, Texas. He began performing in the 1920s while still a teenager, and he went on to make more than 200 records before his death in 1954. We'll hear him with Teddy Bunn on guitar and Ernest Hill on bass on Thirsty Mama Blues from 1940. From there, we'll go around and around with the Deltas. So here we go once more on the Roots Roundup.

That was the Deltas, the wild British rockabilly band formed in 1980. Their classic 1995 record, Fleetville to Vegas, was reissued this year with a bunch of extra tracks, and we heard their take on Chuck Berry's Around and Around. Before that, we had Hot Lips Page and his trio, Thirsty Mama Blues, from 1940. It's time to close it down for the week, so let's have our last twofer of this 136th Roots Roundup. First up is Everybody Needs Rock and Roll from Rockabilly Tendencies, and then we'll finish her off with the Royal Hounds and the Walk. And it's time for me to walk for this week. I'm Rockin' Dave, and thanks for listening to this edition of the Roots Roundup. I hope you'll join me again, and until then, keep your roots.

0: 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This program was written, produced, and hosted by Dave Bagdad and was recorded at EMAS Studios in Broad Ripple. Rockin' Dave's Roots Roundup is a Fortnight production. 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
0: 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You have to physically be here. There's only one spot in the universe where this all still happens, and it's in the Mississippi Delta.
1: Bridging the Blues helps you find your way around once you arrive. 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Weeks of programming. Music festivals, symposiums, food festival. It's every fall right when the summer heat breaks.
0: Zero in on the hot spots like Beale Street, the Bonafide Blues Fest in Memphis, the Mighty Mississippi Music Fest in Greenville, and the King Biscuit Blues Fest in Helena, Arkansas.
1: The Deep Blues Fest in Clarksdale, Mississippi. And speaking of Clarksdale, it's basically year-round there, nonstop. You've got the Jew Joint Fest in April, the Sunflower Blues and Gospel Festival in August.
0: Clarksdale truly is ground zero, as they say, and there's a great network of people there that work tirelessly to help keep the music alive and celebrated. You've got time right now to make your plans for 2017.
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2: I'm Preston Lauterbach, author of The Chitlin Circuit and The Road to Rock and Roll. Welcome to the first installment of a 10-part series on The Chitlin Circuit and The Road to Rock and Roll. Along the way, you will hear plenty of blues as black pop transforms from 30s swing to 50s rock, but the story is about more than music. You will meet the kingpins and queenpins during this time, gamblers, bootleggers, pimps, and madams that financed the music we love and developed artists like Louis Jordan, B.B. King, Little Richard, and James Brown. First, the Chitlin Circuit pioneer who was all but forgotten despite his monumental life and spectacular death, Walter Barnes. Walter Barnes was born in Vicksburg, Mississippi in 1905, but had migrated to Chicago with his family by the end of World War I. There he got music, studying clarinet and saxophone, and joining Jelly Roll Morton's band by the mid-20s. Black swing music was nurtured in mobster-run nightclubs during this era of Prohibition, and Walter Barnes became a band leader and found a powerful patron in Al Capone. Barnes led the house band at Capone's Cotton Club outside Chicago. One day, the boss sent Barnes to a radio station to ask about a live broadcast from the club. "We don't air colored," the manager told Barnes. Then Capone went with Barnes to follow up, and when the manager told Capone, "We don't air colored," Capone replied, "You do now." In 1930, Barnes and his Royal Creoleans became the first black band to broadcast over the radio in Chicagoland. All good things must end, and when the feds took down Capone in February of 1931, Walter Barnes and his band had to find a new gig. But Barnes was nothing if not resourceful. He took a job as an entertainment columnist with the Chicago Defender, reporting on local big band happenings, and he never failed to include his own. The Chicago Defender circulated not only in Chicago, but everywhere African Americans lived at this time. And through his media presence, Walter Barnes was becoming nationally known, at least black nationally known. In search of new opportunities for his band, he took the bold step of touring the South in 1932, where the Chicago Defender had made his name. Barnes exploited his Defender platform brilliantly. He knew that Southern readers had few other connections to the outside world and never failed to write about his brushes with Duke Ellington, Count Basie, or any other musical celebrity he could exaggerate a connection with in order to inflate his stature in the eyes of small-town folk. As a Southerner, he understood the Black South's thirst for big-time entertainment. He followed the Chicago Defender's back-channel circulation down South and there spotlighted his glamour, riding around in a gold Nash sedan. On stage, he wore white tails, just like Duke Ellington, and outfitted his 15-piece orchestra in black tuxedos. While he was a superb self-promoter, his work down South benefited the entire black music business. Traveling and performing from Muskogee, Oklahoma to Miami, Barnes noticed a pattern. Every town he played had a black main street. The people there called it the Stroll. Barnes sent dispatches from every stroll he hit back to the Defender. So if you were a black band leader trying to figure out how to safely navigate a hostile territory, Barnes became your guide. He wrote about where blacks could sleep, eat, get a haircut, and buy the latest togs across the South. He flattered the dirt road hustlers who held dances down there, referring to these underworld entrepreneurs as capitalists or financiers. Their dirt floor joints, in Barnes speak, were ballrooms. So all of this information opened a new frontier for black bands, who suddenly knew where and how to tour for their people. In December 1936, Barnes wrote, "We are now driving down Desert Street, the Stroll in Monroe, Louisiana. The Red Goose Barber Shop is where all the boys have their grooming done. Lovely Brown's Beauty Parlor is where all the ladies get their fancy waves for the dances. And the Frog Pond Ballroom is the most beautiful and spacious dance palace here." After publishing this information, Barnes and his crew began crossing paths with their big band competition. Earl Hines, Lucky Millinder, and Chick Webb. Barnes was always quick with a jab in print. After playing his hometown of Vicksburg in 1936, a week after Hines, Barnes wrote, "They say the admission was a little high, Earl." Barnes and Band stayed at a brothel on Ferris Street in Jackson, Mississippi, thanks to a friend and fellow musician named Little Brother Montgomery, who was dating the madam. The spring of 1940 found Walter Barnes and his band finishing their annual southern tour when they received a request for one extra date, April 23rd in Natchez, Mississippi, just up the road from Barnes' birthplace in Vicksburg. At 11 o'clock that night, Barnes told the band to strike up Clarinet Lullaby. The Rhythm Club was packed with 700 dancers. The organizers had decorated the club with dried Spanish moss. They had also nailed windows and doors shut to keep unpaid guests out, leaving only one exit at the front. From the bandstand, Barnes saw flames race up the wall, following the Spanish moss through the rafters. He didn't move. From the stage, he yelled, "You can all get out if you keep calm." He directed the band to play Marie, a lilting Irving Berlin tune. But the flames scampered across the ceiling, and chaos erupted. The people ran for the door, plugging it shut with their bodies. They trampled each other. Barnes stood still, exhorting his band through the thick smoke to play, play. People hurled chairs and tables to smash through the shuttered windows and barricaded doors. As the band's trumpeter blew a note, the beams collapsed and virtually everyone left in the building was crushed or smothered. Barnes and nine members of his band were among the 209 deaths that night at the Natchez Rhythm Club. Barnes' heroism inspired numerous tribute songs. He was eulogized throughout the black press that he'd used so expertly to develop his career and open the Chitlin' Circuit for business. His last stand was compared to that of the orchestra on deck of the Titanic. But his Chicago Defender colleagues described his legacy best. They wrote, "Coming from a section of the country where few of the big-name bands played, he struck upon the idea of making an annual tour of the South. He soon became the idol of this section." Though Barnes' effort to save the Rhythm Club had been in vain, his life had not. By the time he died, a vibrant nightlife world had grown across the strolls of black America that Barnes had so evocatively written of. And the stage was set for new sounds to emerge. For Beale Street Caravan, this is Preston Lauterbach, author of The Chitlin' Circuit and The Road to Rock and Roll.
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3: 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The soundtrack of America was made in Tennessee. We're back, and for those of you just tuning in, this week's episode features Cedric Burnside and a performance recorded in Greenville, Mississippi at the Mighty Mississippi Music Festival during Bridging the Blues.
0: Before we get back to the music, we're going to hear from Cedric himself. We had a chance to sit down and catch up. Let's hear what he had to say.
4: Well, actually, I played the Bonafide Festival in Memphis yesterday.
0: Okay.
4: And it was awesome. It was amazing. And the couple days before that, I did a couple workshops at the Stax Academy for the kids. That was amazing as well. Yeah.
0: Awesome.
4: So we come to Memphis to hang out and listen to good music and just jam out, you know.
0: Okay, so it's close enough that it's part of the community.
4: Oh yes. Oh yes. I was about 5-6 years old. My big daddy, R.L. Burnside, you know, he played his whole life pretty much, and you know, me growing up as a kid, I used to hear him pill around on the guitar all the time, you know, practicing and doing the house parties. So I would have to say about 5 years old, I can remember, you know, hearing the blues. At that time, we didn't have a radio, you know. My big daddy was our music, you know.
0: Okay.
4: We had a raggedy old piece of TV, but we didn't have a radio until I was about 9-10 years old, actually, man. Believe it or not, we was very active, very active. And especially when the house parties came on, oh yeah, man. Active and trying to play a little bit and dancing.
0: Yeah.
4: Little kids with no rhythm. Well, you know, growing up as a kid, my big daddy played, you know, a lot of music for us. And I remember Muddy Waters was one of the musicians. He would play for us a lot. And also Lightning Hopkins and Howlin' Wolf. I love all those cats, man. I grew up with Junior Kimbrough. Love his music. Paul Wyan Jones, you know, T-Mar LaFort. All those cats, man, they warm my heart. They're a big part of my heart and a big part of, you know, who I listen to today, you know. It was something, man. It was a beautiful experience. It was very, inspiring. Sometimes it was even scary because, you know, the old cats, they love to drink the moonshine, you know, and do the things. And sometimes they'll get into a little argument and I don't know how, you know, bad is going to escalate, so I might get a little nervous. But I wouldn't give nothing up. You know, I wouldn't change anything. Being on the road with those cats was, you know, it was beautiful. And it was like a whole another 12 years of schooling on the road, you know. It was the first time I ever, on my own, was nominated for a Grammy. You know,
5: For the work I did.
4: I was nominated one time with my big daddy, Burnside on Burnside. That CD was nominated for a Grammy. And that, you know, that made me happy, but nothing like this, you know, my own stuff, my own music, you know. It was beautiful. Well, I'm looking between December and January. That's when I have a little more time off, around about the 2 or 3 week range. Which, you know, that's what I need. So sometime around December, January, and hopefully I can have it out by next spring.
5: Okay.
4: You know? So, look for it. You can go to my website, CedricBurnside.net, and you can see all my dates, everywhere I'm going. If you like my music, you can go to CD Baby, Amazon, you know, iTunes. Get them everywhere. Get them everywhere. You know, I love to see my fellow, you know, musician family do their thing, you know. And I always say it's a long time waiting because this music, it has to go on, you know, no matter what kind of music it is, you know. Delta blues, Chicago blues, Texas blues, thanks a lot, man. It has to go on. And to see young blues lovers, you know, like myself and Mr. Sip and, you know, Jerica Singleton and Homemade Jams. I just love to see the music go on with the young people. You know?
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4: You're with Matt Masters, and this is the Rock and Rhythm Review. 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I'm not an accredited musicologist, nor hold an advanced degree in music history, but possess a correspondence college education and a contagious enthusiasm for the music popular before my parents heard of rock and roll.

2004 was publicized as the 50th anniversary of rock and roll. It's hard to say whether the celebration was for the release of the first rock and roll record, or was an observance of the evolution of rhythm and blues into music white America would begin to accept. Either way, 1954 was not the year. There can be little debate that the social big bang for rock and roll happened in 1955, when the radio waves melted the ears of teenagers with

0: at 6, 7 o'clock, 8 o'clock, rock. 9, 10, 11 o'clock, 12 o'clock, rock, we're going to rock. Around.
1: Rolling Stone magazine went as far as to declare Elvis's That's All Right the first, except that in 1957, Elvis said, "A lot of people seem to think I started this business, but rock and roll was here a long time before I came along." Musicologist Billy Vera wrote, "Rock and roll was an evolutionary process. We just looked around and it was here. And to name any one record as the first would make any of us look a fool." Well, Billy, to that I say, wise men learn more from fools than fools from the wise. On the Rock and Rhythm Review, let's round up some potential candidates and sonically explore the origins of rock and roll in our epic quest to answer the question musicologists are afraid to: what was the first rock and roll record? To identify rock and roll, we need to define it. And I defer to logic applied by Justice Potter Stewart in 1964 regarding pornography. It is hard to define, but I know it when I see it. Rock and roll is hard to define, but I know it when I hear it. For example, compare Amos Milburn's 1948 Chicken Shack Boogie to his 1956 re-recording.

The term rock and roll has been around since the early 1900s. It had sacred as well as nautical connotation, but by the late 1940s, there was no mistaking rock and roll as the black vernacular slang for dancing.

Louis Jordan was the maestro of the jump blues, essentially a scaled-down big band with greater emphasis on rhythm. Louis was the most popular black artist of the 1940s, and his Caledonia from 1945 is a great example of boogie-woogie piano, jump blues, and hipster lyrics in one perfect package.

me to leave Caledonia alone. That's what she told me. No kidding. That's what she said. She said, son, keep away from that woman. She ain't no good. Don't bother her. But Mama didn't know what Caledonia was putting down. So I'm going down to Caledonia's house and ask her just one more time. Caledonia?

most people are aware that Elvis's That's All Right was a cover, but few people have heard the original. The amazing thing is that just as revolutionary as Elvis's version seemed, the same can be said of Arthur Crudup's 1946 original. It wasn't quite country blues, and it wasn't quite urban blues.

Hank Williams gets rock credentials for good reason. In 1947, Hank released a blues song gussied up as country music, a little more power to the drums than it had been rockabilly. With its humorous subject matter and descriptive lyrics, it became Hank's first country hit. Oh, one thing, when you speed up the melody to move it on over, you have Rock Around the Clock.

1947 continued to be a watershed year. Good Rockin' Tonight was released both by Roy Brown originally and Winoni Harris. It was a parody of gospel music and set off a firestorm popularity of the phrase rock and roll in black music, as no less than three songs within a year titled Rock and Roll were released. Musicologists point to Harris's version as the first rock and roll record, but it lacks a crucial early rock essential, a honking saxophone. Enter Jimmy Preston, who saxed it up in 1949 with his aptly titled Rock the Joint, which later rocked harder in covers from Bill Haley and Jimmy Cavallo. But Chris Powell and his Five Blue Flames, their cover rocked the hardest.

Vocal groups also had a voice in rock and roll development. In 1950, one of the most popular R&B songs of the 1950s also became the biggest crossover hit at that time. Its black and white appeal was ubiquitous, but most notably, there was no denying what this song was about. S-E-X, and that's rock and roll. The Dominoes with 60 Minute Man.

This is Matt Masters, and thanks for tuning in to this installment of the Rock and Rhythm Review. My special thanks to Jim Walsh and Icky Renrut. 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To learn more about the origins of rock and roll, I find Steve Propes and Jim Dawson's book, What Was the First Rock and Roll Record?, a good read. So, to answer the question, what was the first rock and roll record? Look no further than 1951. Cleveland DJ Alan Freed would commence popularizing R&B under the moniker of rock and roll, and down at the Memphis Recording Service, an unidentified rocking object was captured by Sam Phillips. It sang of women, booze, and fast cars, and featured a pounding piano, honking sax, and a distorted electric guitar. This may come as a shock to some, but the late Ike Turner invented rock and roll. With Jackie Brenston at the mic, here is Rocket 88.

You're with Matt Masters, and this is the Rock and Rhythm Review. For the next 28 minutes, stay tuned to Indiana's only educational, self-indulgent radio program showcasing the music from 1945 to 1965. I'm not an accredited musicologist, nor hold an advanced degree in music history, but possess a degree in fashion appreciation and an enthusiasm for the music popular before my parents knew how to dress themselves.

Naked people have little or no influence on society, Mark Twain quipped. Perhaps Twain was referring to the music-buying society, as artists have always had a crucial visual aspect. You can be an ace with your axe, and your songs have all the hooks, but if you don't look good, all could be lost. Just ask Bill Haley. He would probably argue Elvis's bigger impact wasn't his voice, it was his look. Haley dressed as hip as any 30-something pudgy middle-class white man could, but a young Elvis embraced trend-setting black fashions, and his look left an ineradicable image that scuttled Haley's appeal despite his music. Put your glad rags on and join me for the Rock and Rhythm Review with Threads. Let's look inside my rock and shift robe and find some cat clothes for a night on the town. There's a pink petticoat to go under a blue velvet dress, and a zoot suit's in there somewhere. A tight skirt will go nice with penny loafers and bobby socks. Or maybe I'll check the clothesline for some bell bottoms or just plain old blue jeans. Sun Records befuddles me with the amount of quality recording Sam Phillips kept in the can until decades later. Even Carl Perkins was not exempt. Carl is responsible for arguably the biggest fashion statement in rock and rhythm with Blue Suede Shoes. But in 1956, Carl recorded several variations of a wardrobe-centric tune, which all hung in the Sun closet, including a kinetic take featuring Jerry Lee Lewis. Put your cat clothes on. They took my...

0: The image of Kate Bradley's three daughters skinny dipping in the Shady Rest water tower, petticoats draped over the side on the TV classic Petticoat Junction, left quite an impression on a young boy's trousers growing up.
1: Petticoat Junction.
0: To this day, I'm not entirely sure what a petticoat does or how the petite coat from the Middle Ages had anything to do with a 1960s sitcom about trains and the goings-on at a rural hotel. But I'm glad the Big Bopper paid homage to them. 1958's Pink Petticoats.

One of its first descriptions came in 1813 by U.S. Commodore Stephen Decatur, who wrote that his men were wearing blue trousers with bell bottoms. As to their origin, that's hard to pin down, but bell bottoms have been ringing in and out of fashion for over 200 years. And although popularity likely peaked in the late 60s, truth is their praises have been sung as early as 1953's Bell Bottom Boogie from Western 88 ace Merrill Moore.

The origin of velvet has been lost to the loom of time, but most agree it was a Far East piled silk textile brought to Italy by Arab merchants during the Middle Ages, where it grew in popularity. Similarly, the history of the song Blue Velvet seems lost to time, although Bobby Vinton's 1963 cut hit number one and is best remembered. Crooner Tony Bennett was first in 1951, but the Clovers wore it best in 1954.

0: Although Lieber and Stoller were great songwriters, they weren't shy to nick material on occasion. Under his pseudonym, Kent Harris and studio stalwart Ernie Freeman released a 1956 single on the Tiny Crest label, having Cops and Robbers on the A side, which Bo Diddley quickly covered, while the B side reemerged 4 years later as Shopping for Clothes by the Coasters, with an alias on the writer's credit. Harris sued Lieber and Stoller and won. As for Diddley, he wisely didn't claim authorship for his cover. Clothesline by Boogaloo and his gallant crew.
1: I was shopping for a suit the other day, and I walked into the department store. I stepped on the elevator and told the girl, dry goods flow. When I got off, a salesman come up to me. He said, what can I do for you? I said, go in and show me all them sport clothes like you supposed to. He said, well, this year the country's on a continental kick. Everybody likes the Latin designs. I say, well, do you have? He said, we got everything. You see, clothes is our line.
2: Oh, wrap it up while you got it here on hand. That's what I told him. Because I'm going to a party and I want to look as sharp as I can. I said, tell me more now, tell me more. He said, comfort in dress will be the keynote, with the solid colors toned down to a sheen. Now just picture yourself in patch pockets, all on nail, pale silk, mohair, gabardine. He said, now stop here a minute, look at this new fabric that just come in, I got on the shelf. It's an imported lightweight material. Try it on, go stand in the mirror and dig yourself. He said, now this is the newest of the splash weave, with the cutaway flap over twice. It's a box back two-button worsted model. I say, that's real nice.

see they're wearing 28 shades of grays this year with the new knit stitch in the ways. And the very latest patterns of plaid stripes and checks. All that's gonna be in good taste. And for the businessman, we feature the natural shoulder that retail wholesaler to deal. With the custom cuffs and the walking shorts, but I won't let you have them to steal. I said, well, fix me up with a credit account, Dad, and I'll make every payment like I should. He said, well, wait just a minute, let me run in here and check my books and see if we're standing good. When he come back, he said, I'm sorry, my boy, but I can't do no business with you. I said,

Weijin stepped out of Norway in the 1930s. The leather slip-on shoe featured a diamond-shaped cutout along the top, where two decades later, some fashionista slipped a penny in the cutout, and voila, the penny loafer. Bobby socks were typically white and had thick uppers that were rolled down to form a chunky cuff at the ankle. As to whom or what was Bobby, that's a mystery. What's not a mystery is the popular fashion combo of 1950s teens proved a perfect follow-up for the Sparkle Tones hit, Black Slacks. 1957's Penny Loafers and Bobby Socks.

The etymology of the word skirt is likely the Old Norse word skirta, but a skirt, in effect, has been in existence for thousands of years for use by men and women. Nowadays, primarily a feminine attire, the modern skirt left the floor for good around World War I and has ascended and descended the legs of women ever since. However, the greatest musical observer of a woman's ambulation, John Lee Hooker, cared not for the length, but for the fit. 1964's Big Legs, Tight Skirt.

out of my mind. With several taking credits for its creation, Zoot Suits were first popularized in Harlem in the early 40s and later by Mexican-American pachucos in L.A. A quote ascribed to Malcolm X illustrates the garb as a killer-diller coat with a drape shape, repleats, and shoulders padded like a lunatic cell. What's a zoot? Well, it's likely derived from what linguists call reduplication, like razzle-dazzle. Zoots invaded Britain in the 60s, whereupon the high numbers took note with 1964's Zoot Suit, then changed their name to The Who and soon could afford all the Zoot Suits they wanted.

This is Matt Masters, and thanks for tuning in to this installment of the Rock and Rhythm Review. My special thanks to Jim Walsh and Bernard Lansky. Send your complaints, critiques, and compliments to WMAT@mail.com. In 1873, Levi Strauss and his rivet-obsessed partner Jacob Davis patented the modern blue jean. But what's a jean, or for that matter, denim? Well, thank the French for the terms bleu de Gênes, referring to a blue cotton fabric from Genoa, Italy, typically used for trousers, and serge de Nîmes, a sturdy cotton material from the French town Nîmes. Did Jean Vincent know this in 1956 when he and the Blue Caps cut Blue Jean Bop? Probably not.

0: Are you interested in hearing something a little bit different? Do you like music from the 20th century? How about music of the 21st century that combines old and new traditions? Do you have a friend who will ask you if you have a minute just so they can play a fascinating piece of music for you? I'm Henry Pensis, and I am that guy. Just ask the people I work with here at WICR. 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
12: The sounding of the ram's horn is a signal to Jews all over the world that Rosh Hashanah, the Jewish New Year, has begun. 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
1: This is Matt Masters, and this is the inaugural Rockin' Rhythm Review. For the next 28 minutes, stay tuned to Indiana's only educational, self-indulgent radio program showcasing the music from 1945 to 1965. I'm not an accredited musicologist, nor hold an advanced degree in music history, but possess a correspondence college education and a contagious enthusiasm for the music popular before my parents heard such a title as King of Rock and Roll.

Every genre of music has its royalty. For early rock and roll, that royal court was comprised of four individuals: Otha Ellis Bates, Charles Hardin Holly, Richard Wayne Penniman, and Charles Edward Anderson Berry, better known as Bo Diddley, Buddy Holly, Little Richard, and Chuck Berry. This royal quaternary of rock and roll single-handedly molded the next generation of rockers and continues to inspire future generations happily ever after. On the Rock and Rhythm Review, let's bow to the music of this rock and roll monarchy and renew an appreciation for that which they are known and honored, as well as examine a facet that many are sonically unacquainted. Bo Diddley, our jester, is officially a one-hit wonder, but his catalog continues to be mined and re-recorded successfully in multitude by other artists. Bo kept rhythm to the fore and exuded a macho swagger. The feel of his music always served greater purpose than the mundane issue of keeping his guitar in tune. But it was Bo's wit and eponymic humor that stood out most. 1958's aptly titled, Crackin' Up.

I have many doo-wop compilations in my collection, and nary a mention of Bo Diddley in any of them. Many don't associate Bo with doo-wop, but we can, even if it was just one song. 1958's I'm Sorry.

Buddy Holly, our prince, is rock's poster boy of what could have been. Poised to be king, Holly recorded prolifically in a brief 2-year span and was endlessly imaginative. Aside from Les Paul, Holly was the first to wield a recording studio as an instrument. This was a harbingering of what artists in the 60s would come to depend. Holly's very first recorded musings were primarily rockabilly, and he could flat get it with the best. 1956's Blue Days, Black Nights.

The best example of Holly's progressive nature was the proto-folk rock Well All Right, a song so foreign in 1958, it's of no wonder it garnered little airplay, but would have garnered significant airplay had it been released in 1968.

Little Richard, our queen, scared the bejesus out of white America in 1955. He was a force of nature unlike anything heard before, even by his peers. A pancaked, pompadoured sonic fury of pounding piano and high-watt vocals, mercurial throughout his reign, Richard had an inimitable sense of integrity, which trumped his homosexuality and earned welcome from the impenetrable circle of New Orleans musicians with whom he recorded. All that said, Richard never really wrote the bulk of his music, so let's take a listen to one of his few originals, 1955's True Fine Mama.

In 1956, Little Richard performed in and recorded the title song for what would become the 50s greatest rocksploitation film, The Girl Can't Help It. Fortuitously filmed in color, the film ultimately served as a time capsule for some of the 50s greatest artists in their prime, and Richard, front and center.

Sorry, Elvis fans, but Elvis couldn't carry Chuck's guitar pick, and the last time I checked, it's a Chuck Berry song that's along for the ride on man's furthest object in outer space. Chuck was rock's first triple threat, singer, guitarist, and poet. After 1955, Chuck's guitar took the sax right out of rock and roll, and had every teenager with musical aspirations lusting after that six-string woman. But it was his lyrical idiom that elevated him beyond all others. It was Chuck's wry humor and ability to invent words that sounded as if they existed, and if not should have, coupled with iconic images of America, cars, and simply being a teenager, that put his music into outer space. All the more ironic was the distance from his audience. Chuck was in his 30s when waxing this stuff. Let's rejoice Chuck's lyrical genius with 1955's You Can't Catch Me. Listen for fantastical machines like Airmobiles and Flight DeVilles. Listen for the titular nod to Maybelline, as well as the lyrical pinch John Lennon found himself in a different kind of court over.

By 1956, Chuck took the everyman's woes and turned it into another lyrical masterwork with words like botheration delivered rapid fire in a very proto-rap structure. Here is Too Much Monkey Business.

This is Matt Masters, and thanks for tuning in to the Rock and Rhythm Review. My special thanks to Jim Walsh and Chuck Stecker. Send your complaints, critiques, and compliments to WMAT@mail.com. Let's close the review featuring an arcane tune, one you'll be surprised to hear. Popularized in the movie Dirty Dancing as by Mickey and Sylvia, here is Bo Diddley's original from 1956, Love is Strange.

You're with Matt Masters, and this is the Rockin' Rhythm Review. For the next 27 minutes and 55 seconds, stay tuned to Indiana's only educational, self-indulgent radio show, highlighting music from 1945 to 1965. I'm not an accredited musicologist, nor hold an advanced degree in music history, but do possess a community college education and a crippling enthusiasm for the music popular before my parents could refer to themselves in the first person. Now sit back and enjoy a little Freddie Mitchell and begin the show shortly.

It's the ninth letter of the alphabet, a vowel, and the symbol for iodine or isoleucine for you biochemists. It's the mark for electric current, luminous intensity, and the imaginary unit. It's the band of frequencies from 8 gigahertz to 10 gigahertz, a Mayan deity, and Apple has utilized it to preface nearly all of their products. But more conventionally, it's a first-person singular pronoun, and in rock and rhythm, artists could hardly title a song without beginning with that simplest of letters. The eyes have it on this installment of the Rock and Rhythm Review as we go eye to eye with Ray Charles, J.B. Lenore, Dusty Payne, Moon Mullican, Ruth Brown, Muddy Waters, The Robins, Roselle Gale, and Chuck Berry. J.B. Lenore was highly revered by his Chicago blues peers, a blues man, so to speak, but that didn't sell records. It's possible that Lenore's feminine register vocals and politically charged material were a contributing factor. In 1965, under the guidance of friend Willie Dixon, J.B., his literal forename, resurrected a song he cut for the USA label 2 years prior and proved that his guitar and Fred Bellows' drums are all you need to rock. I Feel So Good.

Discovered by Johnny Otis in 1949, the vocal group The Robins notched some hits with Otis before acrimoniously parting in 1950. The Robins drifted from label to label and even briefly disbanded before reforming and crossing paths with songwriters Jerry Lieber and Mike Stoller. Signed to the songwriters' Spark label, 1954's I Must Be Dreamin' would quickly prove apropos, as the Robins would soon after splinter as two members wisely took flight with Lieber and Stoller over to Atlantic and became the Coasters.

Other than the fact he hung around Bakersfield, California, where a trove of artists like Buck Owens created the Bakersfield sound, and the fact he cut but two 1956 singles, I've got nothing on Dusty Payne and his Rhythm Rockers. I Want You.

According to author Ronald Richards, in 1954, he and Ray Charles were driving through Indiana on to Tennessee when they heard the gospel song It Must Be Jesus by the Southern Tones. They began to riff on the melody and within weeks would record their creation at an Atlanta radio station. The song's title often contains the contraction I've, but Charles and Richards didn't write the song that way, nor does Ray ever use it. I guess chalk it up to an overzealous grammar snob at Atlantic Records. I Got a Woman.

both day and night. Never grumbles or fusses, always treats me right. Never running in the streets and leaving me alone. She knows a woman's place.

teenager Ruth Weston left home and married a musician, becoming Ruth Brown in the process. Signed to Atlantic in 1949, she quickly established herself as the R&B chanteuse of the 50s. At Atlantic, the seemingly omnipresent Lieber and Stoller offered up their first tune for Ruth, and in 1955, none of the aforementioned could fail. I Want to Do More.

mentioned the name Moon Mullican, and you typically get blank stares, but 88 ace Aubrey Moon Mullican, Moon was short for moonshine, should be mentioned in the same breath as Hank Williams in regard to the impact he had on rock and roll. Strange in that he was likely the first country artist to mix black and white musical elements into what would become rock and roll. And case in point, 1953's I Done It. Problem was, Moon's timing was off. By the time it was right, he was in his 40s, and teenagers had Elvis.

Can you imagine sitting in a Chicago studio in 1956 listening to Muddy Waters record a new Willie Dixon tune with Dixon on bass, Francis Clay on drums, Pat Hare and Hubert Sumlin on guitar, and Little Walter on harp? Yeah, and it happened. I live the life I love. I love the life I live.

0: Pianist Roselle Gale was known more for his raunchy comedy albums and sitcom cameos in the late 70s and early 80s than for his musical output of the 40s and 50s. Of course, it didn't help that Roselle didn't have any singles released under his own name. A brief stop at Jake Porter's combo label in 1955 yielded a few gems, but they ended up in the vault until nearly 30 years later. I love that kind of carrying on.
1: 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I'm telling you the facts.

This is Matt Masters, and thanks for tuning into this installment of the Rock and Rhythm Review. My special thanks to Jim Walsh and Max DeGainsford. 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One of the great Chuck Berry non-hits was recorded at the very end of 1964, which closed the door on a decade of studio-derived hits for Berry, but his output that year served to confirm for innumerable British invasion bands that they had been worshipping the real deal. I Want to Be Your Driver.

0: 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It helps me feel good.
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7: 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Then on June 14th, take a tour of Europe with Matthias Malta and Ensemble Caprice as they journey through Baroque summits. On June 19th, explore a day with Dowland as we trace the arc of a single day in Dowland's lifetime. Profeta della Quinta presents From the Synagogue to the Palace on June 21st. And Baroque violinist Rachel Barton Pine and Ars Musica Chicago present the music of Corelli on July 10th. The Blakeman Gerber Indianapolis International Baroque Competition closes this season on July 12th. 5 finalists will perform for the $15,000 top prize with the Indianapolis Baroque Orchestra. This year's festival will feature a pay-what-you-want admission. 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Tickets and more at IndieEarlyMusic.org. The Indianapolis Early Music Festival, bringing medieval, Renaissance, and Baroque music to life.
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1: NEA Jazz Master Toots Tielemans.
0: I close my eyes and it makes me feel good when people are there, you know. It doesn't matter how many sometimes. An audience of two people can give you more than an audience of 5,000.

0: This jazz moment with harmonica virtuoso Toots Tillmans was created by the National Endowment for the Arts.
1: Welcome back to After the Whistle here on UND Radio. Thank you to Pat Boylan for joining us here and talking to us about the Pacers. That was really cool to get some insight from him, Cam. I mean, a lot of information coming from him.
2: Yeah, it was. It was good to be able to, you know, hear what he thought about this team so far this season and where they can have a chance to go, especially when adding Karis and how the team will look when Karis even comes back as well.
1: And I thought it was pretty cool that he also gave a little bit of insight on what's going on as far as the renovations for Bankers Life right now as it's going through its changes as they prepare for the All-Star game coming in the next couple of years. But you don't want to go anywhere. Coming up next, we'll have Kevin Bowen. We'll talk to him about the Pacers. We'll also sneak some questions in there about the Colts. Don't go anywhere. You're not going to miss it. You're listening to After the Whistle on UND Radio.
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4: It's Sunday Baroque. I'm Suzanne Bona. You may have heard the phrase original instruments or historically informed instruments. And what that means is that the performers are using either actual antique instruments made during the Baroque era. It can also mean they're playing a modern reproduction of an antique instrument outfitted with the most important characteristics. Andrew Manzi and Richard Egar covered both bases when they performed together. Manzi played a Galliano violin made in 1782, and Egar played a modern reproduction harpsichord made by John Phillips. Together, it is magical, and you will hear their collaboration today.

Allégresse is a French word for gladness or joy. It's also the title of a keyboard solo by French Baroque composer François Couperin. London Brass plays an arrangement of Allégresse.

flute sonatas, arias from cantatas, and a chorus from Handel's Acis and Galatea. Violinist Andrew Manzi and harpsichordist Richard Egar play Handel's 13th violin sonata.

violinist Andrew Manzi and harpsichordist Richard Egar played George Frideric Handel's 13th violin sonata. It was the composer's last chamber composition. Some sonatas attributed to Handel are questionable. That one is considered to be one of the authentic ones by Handel. This is Sunday Baroque.

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Italian music and musicians were popular in the 18th century, and like many of his German colleagues, Johann Sebastian Bach explored the Italian style, arranging music like this oboe concerto by Alessandro Marcello that Bach transformed into a keyboard piece. It's played by Luc Beausejour.

pianist Luc Beausejour played Johann Sebastian Bach's Concerto, catalog number 974, based on an oboe concerto by Alessandro Marcello. Just as Bach sampled another musician's work, clarinet virtuoso Martin Frust took his favorite arias by Antonio Vivaldi and grouped them into concertos. This is Martin Frust's second Vivaldi concerto, which draws on the opera Il Giustino and the oratorio Judith Triumphant.

Clarinetist Martin Fürst and Concerto Cologne played the third so-called clarinet concerto by Antonio Vivaldi. Martin Fürst crafted it from hand-picked excerpts from some of Vivaldi's arias arranged for clarinet and orchestra. You can look up everything you might want to know about the music you're hearing on today's show by visiting our website, sundaybaroque.org.

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English musician Charles Avison was a big fan of the huge volume of keyboard sonatas written by his Italian contemporary, Domenico Scarlatti. He chose his favorites, orchestrated them, and grouped them together as concertos. Cafe Zimmermann plays Avison's 11th Scarlatti Concerto.

0: Cafe Zimmerman played Charles Avison's Concerto No. 11, which was based on keyboard sonatas by Domenico Scarlatti. Sunday Baroque's music is centuries old, but we are very much in the 21st century because you can follow us on Instagram. 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Sunday Baroque is produced at WSHU in Fairfield, Connecticut, and funded by the Richard P. Garmany Fund at Hartford Foundation for Public Giving, providing support to institutions that are committed to enriching lives in Connecticut, including Hartford Stage Company and the Hart School at the University of Hartford. Our production team is Julie Fredino, Jennifer Basher, Sabrina Garone, Ann Lopez, and I'm Suzanne Fona. This is Sunday Baroque. It's fun to hear music by Johann Sebastian Bach, George Frederick Handel, and Antonio Vivaldi, but it's also rewarding to hear music by composers who haven't had as much play as their more famous colleagues. Coming up on Sunday Baroque, you'll hear a sweet little piece by an early English composer and a suite by an 18th century French woman who used an alias for her compositions.
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0: This is Sunday Baroque. I'm Suzanne Bona. Italy was an important cultural center even during the Baroque era. Not only were there outstanding composers and instrumentalists, it's also where the most extraordinary stringed instruments were made, instruments that are still considered the cream of the crop. Today you will hear a virtuosic Baroque cello concerto played by Ophélie Gaillard on an exquisite instrument made in 1737 by Francesco Goffriller.

A really great jazz musician is an expert at improvisation, taking a simple melody or bass line and turning it inside out and upside down and making interesting variations with it. A really great Renaissance and Baroque era musician could also improvise. Pifferot Renaissance Band plays a couple of jazzy 17th century tunes.

A chaconne is a type of musical theme and variations, a bass line repeated over and over with interesting improvisations on top of it. Pífaro Renaissance Band played chaconnes by Juan Arañas and an anonymous 17th century composer from their album Los Ministriles. This is Sunday Baroque, supported by the Santa Fe Opera, with preview dinners, tailgate picnics, and more to kick off the evening. From boots to ball gowns, the only dress code is fun. More information at santafeopera.org. The instrument that Ophélie Gaillard has used for more than two decades is a rare historical cello crafted in 1737 by Francesco Goffriller. As you might imagine, it's quite valuable and an important tool in her career as a musician. It has been stolen from her twice. In 2018, she was held up at knife point in a robbery in Paris, and in September 2024, it was taken in a home burglary. Fortunately, it was returned both times. This is Ophélie Gaillard playing Leonardo Leo's Concerto in D minor on that instrument.

cellist Ofelie Gaillard and her Pulcinella Orchestra play the Concerto in D Minor by Leonardo Leo. You can visit SundayBaroque.org whenever you want to know more about the music. This is Sunday Baroque.

Sunday Baroque is funded thanks to financial support from the Friends of Sunday Baroque, whose generous contributors include the New Family Trust in memory of Joan Cockrell New. Ferdinando Richardson was an English musician. He lived from the 1550s until 1618. He was also known as Sir Ferdinando Hayborn. Harpsichordist Kenneth Weiss plays Richardson's Pavane and Galliard with variations.

Harpsichordist Kenneth Weiss played a pavane and galliard with variations by Ferdinando Richardson, a 16th century English musician whose name isn't very well known today. Oboist Deborah Nagy and her group Les Delices also focus on some long-forgotten music. Often it's music by composers who were women. This is a suite by an 18th century French woman who went only by the name Mademoiselle Duval when she was composing music. Les Delices plays a suite from The Geniuses, or The Characters of Love.

oboist Deborah Nagy, violinist Julie Andrzejewski, viola da gamba player Rebecca Reed, and harpsichordist Mark Edwards played a suite from The Geniuses, or The Characters of Love, by 18th century French woman Mademoiselle Duval. Our website has more about the music you're hearing today. You can also hear this show again whenever you'd like throughout the next week. 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

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Johann Friedrich Fasch was a prolific composer of more than 100 sacred works, 4 operas, and lots of instrumental music, ranging from intimate chamber works to larger ensemble music. Tempesta di Mar-

0: from their third volume of the orchestral works by Johann Friedrich Fasch, Tempesta di Mare, played the composer's overture in F major. 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This is Sunday Baroque. Even the most extroverted of us can appreciate the delights of solitude once in a while. And that's the name of a half dozen sonatas by French Baroque era composer Michel Corrette, The Delights of Solitude. They're not quite complete solitude, though. They're for two instruments. And coming up on Sunday Baroque, you'll hear one of those delights played on two cellos.
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1: This is Sunday Baroque. I'm Suzanne Bona. Some terrific new recordings have recently been released featuring music from the Baroque era, including harpsichord concertos by Johann Sebastian Bach, a complete recording of Bach's breathtaking St. Matthew Passion, and two cellists exploring the delights of solitude expressed by an 18th century French musician. You can audition some of what's new today.

Several years ago, I interviewed Robert Rawson, who leads a group called the Harmonious Society of Tickle Fiddle Gentlemen. You can hear our conversation, including an explanation of where the name of the group comes from. It is archived in the podcast section of SundayBaroque.org. From their new album, Vivaldi in Prague, Kira Hendricks sings the aria, "We Are Cheerful and Sing."

Contralto Kira Hendrick was the solo singer, along with a group called the Harmonious Society of Tickle Fiddle Gentlemen. They performed Antonio Vivaldi's aria We Are Cheerful and Sing. You can hear more from their newly released album called Vivaldi in Prague in about 5 minutes. You can visit sundaybaroque.org whenever you want to know more about the music. This is Sunday Baroque. This is Sunday Baroque, funded by the Friends of Sunday Baroque, including Rita Sackett, in loving memory of her husband, Mark. Baroque Music Montana included music by early 17th century Italian organist and composer Tarquinio Merula on their recent album, I Melt Like Snow in the Sun of Your Beauty.

Baroque Music Montana played the 17th century tune La Viscontea by Tarquinio Merula. The Harmonious Society of Tickle Fiddle Gentlemen's new album is called Vivaldi in Prague. And it has music by Vivaldi as well as some of his contemporaries in Prague, such as this concerto by Antonín Reichenauer.

violin soloist Tassilo Erhardt, and the Harmonious Society of Tickle Fiddle Gentlemen played the violin concerto by Antonín Reichenauer, a musician in Prague at the same time as Vivaldi. If you missed the details or want to know more about something you've heard on today's program, or if you'd just like to listen again later this week, check out our website, sundaybaroque.org. This is Sunday Baroque.

This program is funded thanks to the Friends of Sunday Baroque, including the Straub family of Wilton, Connecticut. Whether it's getting up early to sip your coffee while the sun rises or going for a long solo walk on a sunny spring day, I think most of us can appreciate the delights of solitude once in a while, and that is the name of a half dozen sonatas by French Baroque era composer Michel Corrette, The Delights of Solitude. They're not quite complete solitude, though. They are for two cellos, and this is one of those delights played by Michelle Kessler and Miranda Wilson.

Cellists Michelle Kessler and Miranda Wilson played the fourth sonata from a set of six by Michel Corrette called The Delights of Solitude. Cantata Collective is a professional San Francisco-based early music ensemble founded in 2017. They perform and record major choral compositions by Johann Sebastian Bach. If you're ever in Berkeley, California on a Sunday afternoon, they play free Sunday concerts at St. Mary Magdalene Church. Cantata Collective has a new recording of Bach's St. Matthew Passion, and this is an excerpt from it featuring countertenor Reginald Mobley.

Nicholas McGeegan-led cantata collective with countertenor Reginald Mobley as the solo singer. They performed an excerpt from the first part of Johann Sebastian Bach's St. Matthew Passion from their brand new recording. You can follow Sunday Baroque on Instagram for fun throwbacks and lots of photos. We're at Sunday_Baroque. This is Sunday Baroque.

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In the 54 years since violinist Sigisvold Kaiken formed his period instrument group La Petite Bande, they have made more than 100 recordings. The newest one was released in March 2026 and features concertos by Johann Sebastian Bach. This is Bach's Violin Concerto in E major.

Violinist Sigisvald Kaiken and La Petite Band played the Violin Concerto in E Major by Johann Sebastian Bach. The national distribution of Sunday Baroque is made possible by the Friends of Sunday Baroque. It's a group of music lovers who understand the importance of supporting the art form. You can find out more about the Friends of Sunday Baroque and how you can become one at sundaybaroque.org under the Contact tab. I recently discovered an intriguing brand new recording featuring Spanish violinist Cristina Prats Costa called Spiritillo Mediterraneo. These are some chipper little tunes by Andrea Falconieri and Nicola Mateis.

0: violinist Christina Prats-Costa, lutenist Lucas Harris, and percussionist Najme Faramand, played music by Andrea Falconieri and Nicola Matteis from the album Spiritio Mediterraneo. We post detailed music lists, usually with links about some of the performers and composers. 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That's the podcast section. And there's even an online audio stream, so you can hear today's show again later this week. It's sundaybaroque.org. Sunday Baroque is produced at WSHU in Fairfield, Connecticut, and funded by the Richard P. Garmany Fund at Hartford Foundation for Public Giving, providing support to institutions that are committed to enriching lives in Connecticut, including Hartford Stage Company and the Hart School at the University of Hartford. Our production team is Julie Ferdino, Jennifer Basher, Sabrina Garone, Ann Lopez, and I'm Suzanne Bona. This is Sunday Baroque. Emmanuel Paoud was just a little boy when he heard a neighbor playing the flute. He was so captivated by the sound of the instrument that he convinced his parents to get him flute lessons when he was just 6 years old. Coming up on Sunday Baroque, you'll hear Emmanuel Paoud playing a flute concerto by the man who literally wrote the book on flute playing during the Baroque era.
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0: This is Sunday Baroque. I'm Suzanne Bona. I don't know about you, I have a little bit of springtime on the brain. Today's highlights include some springtime songs from the early years of the Baroque era, right at the beginning of the 17th century. Spring is the theme of a couple of Italian madrigals by a German musician who studied his craft in Italy.

This is the so-called deathbed chorale by Johann Sebastian Bach. According to the legend, as Bach lay dying, he asked another organist to play one of his own chorales from decades earlier. The composer dictated some changes, and realizing that his life was nearing its end, Bach allegedly renamed it, "Before Your Throne, I Now Appear." Pianist Andrew Rangel performs Bach's deathbed chorale.

from his album A Bouquet of Bach. Pianist Andrew Rangel played Before Your Throne, I Now Appear. It's a chorale by Johann Sebastian Bach that's also nicknamed Bach's Deathbed Chorale. You can visit sundaybaroque.org whenever you want to know more about the music. This is Sunday Baroque. This is Sunday Baroque, funded thanks to support from the Friends of Sunday Baroque, whose generous contributors include Lynn Walther of Lake Grove, New York. Flanders Recorder Quartet was founded in 1987. Their first recording, The Nations, was made in 1988. And this is one of the selections on it. Flanders Recorder Quartet plays the third Pavana by Carlo Farina.

Flanders Recorder Quartet played the third Pavana by Carlo Farina. Heinrich Schütz was Farina's slightly older German contemporary. He studied composition in Italy, and Schütz's outstanding works include his Italian madrigals. Gravitation sings, too, about springtime and unrequited love.

Sunday Baroque is funded by the Friends of Sunday Baroque, whose generous contributors include the Schilling Family Foundation, Incorporated. German singer, conductor, and composer Georg Kaspar Schumann was born about 13 years before Johann Sebastian Bach. And Schumann was one of the many accomplished musicians who worked at the Hamburg Opera in the 18th century. Berlin Academy for Ancient Music plays a suite from Georg Kaspar Schumann's 1726 opera, Louis the Pious.

Berlin Academy for Ancient Music played a suite from Georg Kaspar Schumann's 1726 opera, Louis the Pious. You can always look up more about the music or hear today's show again later this week by using our website, sundaybaroque.org.

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How does a musical performer overcome stage fright? How do they snazz up the performance with ornamentation and cadenzas? Johann Kvantz covered those topics and more in his groundbreaking 1752 book on playing the flute. Kvantz also composed hundreds of concertos and sonatas for the instrument. Flutist Emmanuel Paud and the Potsdam Chamber Academy play one of his flute concertos.

0: flutist Emmanuel Paud and the Potsdam Chamber Academy played the Flute Concerto No. 174 by Johann Kvantz. Sunday Baroque is produced at the Richard P. Garmany Classical Music Production Suite at WSHU Public Radio in Fairfield, Connecticut, by Julie Ferdino, Jennifer Basher, Sabrina Garone, and Ann Lopez. I'm Suzanne Bona. This is Sunday Baroque.
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1: For more than 60 years, University Heights United Methodist Church has been a proud tradition of WICR. 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
2: Very warm welcome to each and every one of you in the name of our Lord Jesus Christ. 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Today in the life of the church is Trinity Sunday, where we commemorate, observe, and worship a God who is three in one and one in three. Trinity in unity and unity in Trinity, a sacred and beloved mystery. We do not come into this place today to solve that mystery, because in life as well as in faith, there are some mysteries we cannot solve. But we come to affirm the truth that God is a God of relationship. God's very nature and existence is relationship and beloved community. And as we gather together in this place, no matter who we are or where we are on life's journey, God calls us, each and every one, into a loving relationship with God's very self and with one another. God welcomes us all in love. And in that welcome and love, I now invite us to rise and share signs of welcome and love with one another.

0: And I invite Kristen to share the first getting engaged slide, which I guess is actually only a getting engaged for four of us, but the rest of you need to know it's happening. And actually, you can get engaged by being in prayer. This upcoming week is the Indiana United Methodist Conference annual conference. It will take place from Wednesday afternoon through Saturday afternoon at St. Luke's United Methodist. It's important for you to be aware for two reasons. As I say, please hold the conference in prayer. Decisions are made, joys are celebrated, concerns are addressed. We ordain new clergy. We recognize graduates of local course of study as local pastors. So we have joys, we have sorrows, we make plans. So please hold that in your prayers. And it's important for you to know because myself, Pastor Keith, Abby, and Kathy Smith will be attending. That means that myself and Pastor Keith will not be available if there are pastoral emergencies. So be aware of that, and I know y'all take good care of one another, but that is just to make you aware. It's scholarship season. Many of you are aware that we do offer scholarships here at the church. There's some endowments that we have. You can see up there in the slide, most of us know how that works. And so if you are in need of that, make sure that you apply for that. Neighborhood Walk is going to be June 24 to help us prepare for our picnic in the park. That's the University Heights Pocket Park. It would be fabulous to have several folks that would come out on Wednesday evening, June 24. If you can meet here at the church at 5:45 in the gathering place, we will give you resources, we'll give you a little script, we'll give you supplies, we'll make it so easy, and all you'll need to do is experience the joy of just a little bit of walking around and connecting to our neighbors. So please come out and be a part of that. And as I say, that will lead to our picnic in the park, which will then be that Saturday, which I can't read that. Is that the 27th, Christian? Someone help me out. Yes, on June 27th. I should remember these dates, but I don't. On June 27th. So again, if you know folks in the neighborhood also, invite them to come out and be a part of that. It's a great opportunity for us to connect with our neighborhood and show hospitality. I think that may be it. Just a couple of additional announcements very, very quickly. One is that several folks have said, I don't know how to email Pastor Keith. The email is so simple. Y'all remember what mine is, right? What's my email? Yes, so I'm the senior pastor. Pastor Keith is the what?
1: Associate
0: pastor. So do you want to guess what his email might be?
1: There you go.
0: AssociatePastor@UHUMC.com. Super simple. No space between the two words. That's all it is, so very easy to remember. Also, we don't have a song leader this morning. I'll start you off on the hymns to get you going on each verse, but when I drop out, because I'm playing, keep singing. Last of all, if you didn't see the slide, first quarter giving statements and a fabulous letter from Heidi, our finance chair, that updates you on the really cool stuff that's been happening in our church is also in that envelope. So please make sure you grab your giving statement. It's in a box right outside here in the gathering place. If you have any trouble finding it, Cindy Westner will help you locate it. Jesus said, I am the light of the world. Whoever follows me will never walk in darkness, but will have the light of life.

And now I invite you to please rise in body or spirit and to join me in our call to worship. Blessed be God, Father, Son, and Holy Spirit. And blessed be His kingdom, now and forever. Amen. There is one eternal God, Creator of all things. There is one Lord, Jesus Christ, begotten, not made, Savior of the world. There is one Holy Spirit, giver of life and breath. The Father is God, the Son is God, the Holy Spirit is God. Yet there are not three gods, but one God. Holy Trinity, one God, receive our worship and draw us into your life of love. Our opening hymn this morning is number 64 in the hymnal, Holy, Holy, Holy, Lord God Almighty.

Let us pray, saying together, Almighty and everlasting God, who has given unto us your servants grace by the confession of a true faith to acknowledge the glory of the eternal Trinity in the power of the divine majesty to worship the unity. We beseech you that you would keep us steadfast in this faith and evermore defend us from all adversities, who lives and reigns, one God, world without end. Amen.

0: You may be seated.
1: Friends, this morning we are blessed to recognize graduates from our University Heights United Methodist family. Our graduates this year are Audra Barkley. She recently graduated from Franklin College, summa cum laude, earning a bachelor's in data science and software engineering. Audra will continue her studies this fall at Miami University of Ohio, where she'll pursue a master's in statistics. Clark Wilson graduated summa cum laude from North Central College, earning a bachelor's in political science. He had begun his studies at Marietta College in Ohio prior to that, and this fall, Clark will matriculate to attend law school at the University of Cincinnati. I want to invite them both to come forward and would encourage you to applaud for them as they come forward. We have a small gift for each of you, Audra. And don't go away, we're going to pray. Also, I can't get that string to move. There we go, Clark, for you. And I want to also just add very quickly, Kurt pointed this out this morning, that both Audra and Clark got their educational start right here at the University Heights Children's Center. So what a blessing that is, and I guess you too got to know each other at the Children's Center, right? How fun. So there is a prayer on the screen. Let's go ahead and pray a prayer of blessing over our graduates. Let us pray. God of truth and knowledge, by your wisdom we are taught the way and the truth. Bless these graduates before us as they celebrate the completion of their studies. We give thanks for those who have taught them and encouraged them. We give thanks for their families and this family of faith. Walk with them now as they move forward. Take away any anxiety they may feel. Strengthen their many talents and skills which you have given, and instill in them a confidence in the future you have prepared, where their energies may be gathered up and used for the good of all people, for the sake of Jesus Christ. Amen. You'll have an opportunity to congratulate. Oh, that's actually a great word. Maybe I can get it into the next updated dictionary. To congratulate them at a brief reception that we'll have out here with cake and everything today. So make sure you stick around for that. Congratulations to both of you.

Our first reading this morning is taken from the fourth chapter of the Revelation to John, beginning to read at the first verse. After this, I looked, and there in heaven a door stood open. And the first voice, which I had heard speaking to me like a trumpet, said, "Come up here, and I will show you what must take place after this." At once I was in the Spirit, and there in heaven stood a throne, with one seated on the throne. And the one seated there looks like jasper and carnelian. And around the throne is a rainbow that looks like an emerald. Around the throne are 24 thrones, and seated on the thrones are 24 elders, dressed in white robes, with golden crowns on their heads. Coming from the throne are flashes of lightning and rumblings and peals of thunder. And in front of the throne burn seven flaming torches, which are the seven spirits of God. And in front of the throne there is something like a sea of glass, like crystal. Around the throne and on each side of the throne are four living creatures, full of eyes in front and back, the first living creature like a lion, the second living creature like an ox, the third living creature with a face like a human, and the fourth living creature like a flying eagle. And the four living creatures, each of them with six wings, are full of eyes all around and inside. Day and night without ceasing, they sing, "Holy, holy, holy, the Lord God, the Almighty, who was and is to come." And whenever the living creatures give glory and honor and thanks to the one who is seated on the throne, who lives forever and ever, the 24 elders fall before the one who is seated on the throne and worship the one who lives forever and ever. They cast their crowns before the throne, singing, "You are worthy, our Lord and God, to receive glory and honor and power, for you created all things, and by your will they existed and were created." The word of God for the people of God. Thanks be to God. I invite us now to rise in body and in spirit as we join together in singing our response.

Remaining standing, the gospel reading is from the third chapter of John, beginning to read at the first verse. Now there was a Pharisee named Nicodemus, a leader of the Jews. He came to Jesus by night and said to him, "Rabbi, we know that you are a teacher who has come from God, for no one can do these signs that you do unless God is with that person." Jesus answered him, "Very truly I tell you, no one can see the kingdom of God without being born from above." Nicodemus said to him, "How can anyone be born after having grown old? Can one enter a second time into the mother's womb and be born?" Jesus answered, "Very truly I tell you, no one can enter the kingdom of God without being born of water and spirit. What is born of the flesh is flesh, and what is born of the spirit is spirit. Do not be astonished that I said to you, you must be born from above. The wind blows where it chooses, and you hear the sound of it, but you do not know where it comes from or where it goes. So it is with everyone who is born of the Spirit." Nicodemus said to him, "How can these things be?" Jesus answered him, "Are you the teacher of Israel, and yet you do not understand these things? Very truly I tell you, we speak of what we know and testify to what we have seen, yet you do not receive our testimony. If I have told you about earthly things and you do not believe, how can you believe if I tell you about heavenly things? No one has ascended into heaven except the one who descended from heaven, the Son of Man. And just as Moses lifted up the serpent in the wilderness, so must the Son of Man be lifted up, that whoever believes in him may have eternal life." This is the gospel of our Lord. Praise be to you, O Christ. You may be seated. I come to you in the name of the Father, and of the Son, and of the Holy Spirit. Amen. I cannot help but wonder this morning, have you ever noticed when you come to church on Sunday mornings, and not just on Trinity Sunday either, that our worship services are always saturated in references to the Holy Trinity, the Father, the Son, and the Holy Spirit? Think about it for a moment. We regularly sing as parts of our liturgy, "Glory be to the Father, and to the Son, and to the Holy Ghost, as it was in the beginning, is now, and ever shall be, world without end. Amen." Or how about, "Praise God from whom all blessings flow. Praise him, all creatures here below. Praise him above, ye heavenly host. Praise Father, Son, and Holy Ghost." Even our opening invocations are Trinitarian in nature. They are usually addressed to Almighty and Everlasting God, and are offered through Jesus Christ our Lord, who lives and reigns with you, and the Holy Spirit, one God, now and forever. Or how about when we recite our creed? "I believe in God the Father Almighty. I believe in Jesus Christ, his only Son, our Lord. I believe in the Holy Spirit, the Lord and giver of life, who proceeds from the Father and the Son, and with the Father and the Son is worshipped and glorified." Even at the end of the service, I regularly pronounce over you in the benediction, "And the blessing of God Almighty, the Father, the Son, and the Holy Spirit be with you and remain with you always." Now, that wasn't the benediction. But you get the point.
From start to finish, we are bathed in references to the triune God. And why shouldn't we be? The Catechism of the Catholic Church beautifully states, "The Most Holy Trinity is the central mystery of Christian faith and life." And for the record, I don't know any Protestant who would disagree with that. At least we shouldn't disagree with it, because it is true no matter to which stripe of Christianity we belong. So naturally, our worship of God should be grounded in the triune nature of God. But if I had to guess, when the liturgical saturation is over around 10-ish, most of us probably do not spend our other idle waking hours seriously contemplating the mystery of the triune nature of God. Would I be correct in that assumption? Pastor Tracy, do you spend your idle hours seriously contemplating the doctrine of the Trinity? Maybe sometimes. Once in a while. Sure, we might find ourselves singing, "God in three persons, blessed Trinity." We might say the words of the Creed to ourselves. We may very well affirm our faith and belief in the triune God. But how does affirming those words affect our day-to-day living? For most of us, I dare say, it has very little effect. And I don't say that as a negative thing. It simply is what it is. The doctrine of the Trinity isn't something upon which you and I regularly reflect until days like Trinity Sunday come along on the liturgical calendar. And then, well, we kind of have to. And many Christians who progress and grow in their discipleship journeys are frequently surprised, if not troubled, when they learn neither the word Trinity nor the doctrine of the Trinity are explicitly taught in Scripture. There is no biblical event, no chapter and verse that we can point to and say, "Here is where the Holy Trinity is revealed." I remember a number of years ago being approached after a worship service by a young man who had recently started attending the church I was pastoring. And he was making tremendous strides in his faith journey. But this time he had a visible look of concern. He asked to speak with me for a few moments in my office. And he began by saying, "Pastor Keith, I've been reading the Bible from cover to cover, and I'm almost done with it, and I still haven't found the Trinity anywhere. Did I miss something?" The good news is, none of us are missing anything. Because the doctrine of the Trinity and the language we use to articulate it, think three in one and one in three, Trinity and unity, unity and Trinity, that is the result of centuries of intense theological reflection and sometimes brutal debate during the first four centuries of Christian history. And in all honesty, most preachers don't like to reflect on the Trinity too much either. Because in all of our seminary highbrow church history courses, we learn about all of these heresies that individuals committed in the church's history. And somehow in learning that, the fear of the triune God gets into us. And we don't want to be the next one to be guilty of any of those heresies. And it's easy to do.
And one of those heretical messes came to a head in the 4th century when a North African pastor named Arius began heretically preaching that Jesus was not fully God. Now, I would hope that if I began preaching that Jesus was not fully God, you might be making a phone call to the district superintendent, maybe all the way to the bishop, saying, "I'm not sure about this associate pastor you've appointed." And to make matters worse, Arius's unorthodox theology spread like wildfire throughout the church. It got so bad that a church council was convened in the year 325 in the ancient city of Nicaea in modern-day Turkey. There, a creed was developed that was Trinitarian in tone, while also affirming that Jesus is the Son of God and of one being with the Father. And that creed, of course, is none other than the Nicene Creed. But a little more than a century later, Arius's heresy was still alive and well. It should serve as a reminder that when the figurehead of an ideology is no longer around, their ideologies don't necessarily die with them. So another statement of faith was anonymously drafted and issued throughout the world and was adopted as official church doctrine. This statement fleshes out the doctrines of the Trinity and the Incarnation in more detail than its Nicene predecessor. And it gives us the language for the Trinity that we still use today. Tradition would give this statement the name the Athanasian Creed, since it was St. Athanasius who originally preached against Arius and defended the truth of both the Trinity and the Incarnation. But since St. Athanasius most certainly did not write it, it is also better known by its Latin name, Quicunque Vult, which means whosoever will, the first two words of the statement. Inserted into your bulletin today is a copy of Quicunque Vult, and I apologize, you might need to break out your magnifying glass in order to read it. And I put it in there for a reason. And I've got to be honest with you. The Quicunque Vult is not part of our United Methodist creedal tradition. John Wesley never liked it because of its strong damnatory clauses at the beginning and at the end, where it says, anyone who does not hold this faith firmly and truly shall perish everlastingly. He didn't like that so much. And for years, I hated Quicunque Vult for much the same reason. But what John Wesley and I didn't understand are that those damnatory statements are not an explosion of wrath against people who do not share our Christian faith. They are a warning to those within the church's fold not to compromise the truth of the gospel for personal purposes. As R.O.P. Taylor wrote 115 years ago, the church pleads with those who are without. She reserves her warnings for those who are within. More so, as one Episcopalian colleague reminded me after I went on a diatribe against the Athanasian Creed,
He said, "Keith, just because the Quicunque Vault might not be a part of your Methodist creedal tradition, that doesn't mean it isn't still part of your Christian creedal tradition. You can't just dismiss it," he said, "and pretend like it doesn't exist and still call yourself a responsible pastor and theologian." His words to me still hit like a ton of bricks, because dadgummit, he's absolutely right. So why this theological reflection? Why the church history lesson? For those of you who were here last Sunday on Pentecost, or Whitsun, you may remember that I said the work of the church may be empowered by the Holy Spirit, but it is always messy. Yet somehow in God's goodness, we discover in the center of that mess the central mystery of Christian faith and life that is more precious than silver and more costly than gold. In the central mysterious reality that we call the Most Holy Trinity, we discover our very life. We discover that the life of heaven itself, envisioned in John's revelation, can make its way all the way to each and every one of us. It makes its way into our hearts, so that like Nicodemus, by being born of water and the Spirit, we may enter the kingdom of heaven and participate right here and right now in the very life of God. Because of that truth, my hatred for the Quicunque Vault has been transformed into love for it. And I hope that you will not throw the copies I gave to you in the recycling bin on your way out of church today. I hope you take it home and tuck it in the back of your Bible or a devotional book and reflect on its words. Because I believe with all my heart that not only is it true, but also that all Christians, we Methodists included, need this statement of faith now more than ever. Because right now we are witnessing so-called Christians hijacking and warping the truth of our faith, the truth of Christ and His gospel, into ideologies like white Christian nationalism, and using it for their own personal purposes and political gain. Make no mistake, Jesus Himself would be the first to reject and condemn these ideologies. And if that doesn't make them heresy, then I don't know what does. We may participate in the life of God, but that participation does not remove the enduring struggle for the truth amid a myriad of falsehood. We must not only receive the truth and be saturated in it in worship, but we must also safeguard it, and yes, even defend it. We must safeguard the truth with which we have been entrusted. In his first letter to Timothy, the Apostle Paul writes, "My brother Timothy, guard carefully what has been entrusted to you. Avoid the profane chatter and the contradictions of what is wrongly considered to be knowledge, for by professing it, some people have strayed far from the faith." Friends, those words might as well be written to the church today. It is not enough for any of us to come to church
on Trinity Sunday and sing, "Praise Father, Son, and Holy Ghost." But we must also settle into the central mystery of our faith and life by participating in the life of the Triune God. Schisms and heresies and divisions are damning not only to the body of Christ, but also to her witness in the world, which is why our participation must also include safeguarding the truth that is so precious. We witness our faith hijacked and warped, but we are still called, each and every one of us, to be witnesses to Christ and the truth of the most holy Trinity that has been preserved for us in creeds and statements like Quicunque Vult and passed down from one generation to the next. And by God's grace will be passed down again and again and again until the life of heaven fully unites with life on this earth. And the kingdoms of this world become the kingdom of our Lord and of His Christ. Until then, glory be to the Father, and to the Son, and to the Holy Ghost, as it was in the beginning, is now, and ever shall be, world without end. And all of God's people said, Amen.

And now I invite us to rise once again as we join together in affirming our faith. The words are adapted from Quicunque Vult. We worship one God in Trinity and Trinity in unity, neither confusing the persons nor dividing the divine being. For the Father is one person, the Son is one person, and the Holy Spirit is one person. Yet the glory is all equal and the majesty co-eternal. The Father uncreated, the Son uncreated, the Holy Spirit uncreated. The Father eternal, the Son eternal, the Holy Spirit eternal. And yet there are not three eternals, but one eternal God. In this Holy Trinity, none is before or after another. None is greater or less than another. But all three persons are co-equal and co-eternal. And so we worship the unity in Trinity and the Trinity in unity. Amen. In that worship, we continue by singing together our prayer hymn, number 626 in the hymnal, "Let All Mortal Flesh Keep Silence."

You may be seated. As we continue our worship in prayer, there are a couple of requests that I would like to share with you so that we may be in prayer for them together. First, Myrna Crosby, a longtime member here in University Heights, has been moved to the Pavilion Unit for Therapy at Greenwood Villages, and she would like the church to know that her new room number is 613. And so if you would like to pop in and see Myrna or reach out to send a card, I know she would appreciate that. And we will certainly be in prayer for her together as she continues her therapy. We also offer our prayers today for Kay Wiley, who is home from the hospital. And we offer our prayers for her and her continued recovery. Let us go to God in prayer as we pray for the whole state of Christ's church and for the world. Almighty and ever-living God, who by your holy apostle has taught us to make prayers and supplications and to give thanks for all people, we humbly ask you most mercifully to receive these our prayers, which we offer unto your divine majesty, asking you to inspire continually the universal church with the spirit of truth, unity, and harmony, and grant that all that do confess your holy name may agree in the truth of your holy word and live in unity and godly love. We ask you also to lead all nations in the way of righteousness and peace, and so direct all leaders in government that the people they govern may be served godly and quietly, to the punishment of wickedness and vice, and to the maintenance of your true religion and virtue. Give grace, O Heavenly Father, to all bishops, pastors, and deacons, especially to your servant Tracy, our bishop, that they may both by their life and doctrine set forth your true and lively word and rightly and duly administer your holy sacraments. Guide and prosper, we pray, those who are laboring for the spread of your gospel among the nations, and enlighten with your spirit all places of education and learning, especially our University of Indianapolis campus, and especially in our cycle of prayer, the Department of Communications, that the whole world may be filled with the knowledge of your truth. And to all your people, give your heavenly grace, and especially to this congregation here present and gathered online and on the radio, that with meek heart and due reverence, they may hear and receive your holy word, truly serving you in holiness and righteousness all the days of their life. And we most humbly ask you of your goodness, O Lord, to comfort all them who in this transitory life are in trouble, sorrow, need, sickness, or any other adversity, remembering especially Myrna and Kay. And we commend to your gracious keeping, O Lord, all your servants departed this life in your faith and fear, asking you, according to your promises, to grant them light and peace. And here we give you most high praise and hearty thanks for all your saints who have been the chosen vessels of your grace and lights of the world in their times and places. And we pray that in our time and place, rejoicing in their fellowship and following their good examples, we may be partakers with them of your heavenly kingdom.
Grant this, O Father, for Jesus Christ's sake, your only begotten Son, our only mediator and advocate, who lives and reigns with you and the Holy Spirit, one God, now and forever. Amen. And now, as our Savior Christ has taught us, we are bold to pray, saying together, Our Father, which art in heaven, hallowed be thy name. Thy kingdom come, thy will be done, on earth as it is in heaven. Give us this day our daily bread, and forgive us our trespasses, as we forgive those who trespass against us. And lead us not into temptation, but deliver us from evil. For thine is the kingdom, and the power, and the glory forever. Amen. As we continue our worship through giving, hear these words of Holy Scripture. Lay not up for yourselves treasure upon the earth, where the rust and moth do corrupt, and where thieves break through and steal. But lay up for yourselves treasures in heaven, where neither rust nor moth corrupt, and where thieves do not break through and steal. Will our ushers please come forward to receive this morning's offering?

When composer John Adams encountered American minimalism in the 70s, he was immediately drawn to what he called its stripped-down harmonic and rhythmic discourse. And he wrote a piece for string quartet called Wavemaker, with these long sequences that were meant to create the musical equivalent of shimmering ripples on a pond. It was one of those things that looked great on paper. But, he said, his writing technique lagged behind his inspiration, and the first performance crashed and burned. From APM American Public Media, this is Performance Today. I'm Valerie Keeler. This is the result of John Adams going back to the drawing board. Shaker Loops ahead this hour. Also ahead, music by Ernest Bloch from a concert in Florida. Right now, let's hear from his Symphony No. 2, the second movement. Andrei Boreko conducting the Malmö Symphony Orchestra.

The second movement of the Symphony No. 2 by Ernest Bloch. Andrei Boroyko with the Malmö Symphony Orchestra. More by Ernest Bloch is on the way this hour. From APM, American Public Media, this is Performance Today, taking you to concerts around the world. I'm Valerie Kaitler. Mozart wrote his famous Exultate Jubilate when he was 17 years old. Chopin wrote a set of variations on Mozart's Don Giovanni when he was 17. Mendelssohn was 17 when he wrote the overture to A Midsummer Night's Dream. Schubert wrote his first great masterpiece, Gretchen at the Spinning Wheel, at the age of, you guessed it, 17. So you know where I'm going with this. You just don't know who. Well, the who, in this case, Richard Strauss. He wrote his first major work at the age of 17, and we're just about to hear it. Sakari Oramu leads the NDR Elbphilharmonie Orchestra in concert at the Elbphilharmonie in Hamburg, Germany. This is the Serenade in E-flat major for 13 wind instruments by Richard Strauss.

0: Richard Strauss started composing at the age of 4. He was just 17 when he wrote the piece we just heard, a one-movement serenade for winds. That score made it into the hands of conductor Hans von Bülow, who was mighty impressed, said Strauss was an uncommonly gifted young man, by far the most striking personality since Brahms. He took Strauss under his wing, gave him conducting jobs, and encouraged publishers to have a look at this young man's work. Sakari Oramu conducted the NDR Elbphilharmonie at the Elbphilharmonie in Hamburg. That was the Serenade in E-flat by Richard Strauss. In a moment, shapes and loops. 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
4: 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I'm Jürgen Jambauer from the Heidelberg Café, and I'd like to invite you on Sundays at 1 p.m. for some uplifting German music. 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
0: There's an old tradition of American hymn singing called shape note singing. Each different note is represented on the page by a different shape, a square or a circle or triangles pointing in different directions. This made it easier for congregations who didn't read music to learn to sing hymns. American composer John Adams heard shape note singing while he was growing up in New Hampshire in the 1950s and early 60s. He lived not too far from an old Shaker colony. In 1978, Adams wrote a piece called Shaker Loops. He used some of the new musical language of minimalism, but he wanted to push minimalism beyond a sense of mere mechanical repetition. About this piece, he wrote that he tried to capture the sense of pious and industrious souls caught up in the ecstatic frenzy of a dance that culminated in an epiphany of physical and spiritual transcendence. Let's hear this piece by John Adams, Shaker Loops. This concert was in Meiringen, Switzerland, during the Meiringen Music Festival.

The initial concept for that piece was string quartet, working title Waveforms. John Adams wanted to evoke shimmering ripples on a pond, but he said he hadn't quite figured out how to write what he imagined in his mind's ear. The first performance, quote, crashed and burned. Adams expanded the quartet to a septet to amp up the acoustical power, made some other changes, and composed the music we just heard. Shaker Loops, written in 1978 by American composer John Adams. Inspired by the shape note hymn sung at a Shaker colony near his childhood home in New Hampshire. We heard Shaker Loops from a concert during the Meiringen Festival in Meiringen, Switzerland. Philippe Bach conducted an ensemble of festival musicians in that performance. In the world of American minimalism, that is an iconic, groundbreaking piece of music. And I know it's not for everyone, but for me, if I'm in the right frame of mind, I find it transfixing, mesmerizing. I can snap back and forth between this timeless, dreamy kind of floating and a sudden attention to every little detail in every passing second. So what was your experience? What was your impression of that piece? I'm always glad to hear your thoughts about anything you hear on the show. Lots of ways for you to get in touch. You can write a note by clicking the contact button on the PT page at yourclassical.org or call the PT listener line, 866-943-4450. That's 866-943-4450. In a moment, an act of collective conscience.

This is Performance Today from APM. What does it mean to belong to a place, to a people? Composer Ernest Bloch wrestled with those questions his entire life. He was born in Switzerland in a Jewish family, left home when he was a teenager, traveled around Europe playing and writing music, still feeling like a stranger everywhere he went. Being Jewish in Germany in the early 1900s came with a profound feeling of alienation. Then he moved to this country in 1916. He taught music, but he never liked wearing a suit and tie. His accent made him stand out. People treated him like he was different. More alienation. Here is some deeply heartfelt music written by this wandering soul, Nigun, by Ernest Bloch.

0: The second movement, Nigun, from Ernest Bloch's Baal Shem. We heard violinist Michael Shaham and pianist Cheng Yuan Kwan from a concert at the Flagler Museum in Palm Beach, Florida. Bloch wrote several pieces inspired by Jewish themes. He said, quote, "I listened to an inner voice, deep, secret, burning, the voice of instinct, a voice that trembled into life on reading passages from the Bible. And the result was music." 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I'm Valerie Kaler. 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
1: When this concerto premiered in 1924, some people didn't quite get what Igor Stravinsky was doing. Where are the strings? What had he done with the strings? Is this concerto complete without them? What is happening? Stravinsky quickly realized he needed to clarify. Strings and piano, said he, a sound scraped and a sound struck do not sound well together. Piano and winds, sounds struck and blown, do. Thus, his concerto used a concert band instead of the expected full symphony orchestra. From APM American Public Media, this is Performance Today. I'm Valerie Kaler. On the way, Stravinsky's rarely performed concerto for piano and winds. Carol Gerstein plays that Stravinsky later this hour. Right now, here's a pre-encore from Gerstein. Claude Debussy had not composed much at the start of World War I in 1914, but after he escaped wartime Paris and moved to a small village in Normandy, he had a burst of desperate activity in 1915, and he wrote several works for piano. Carol Gerstein is fascinated by these late wartime pieces. Here he is playing an etude by Claude Debussy.

The Etude Retrouvée, or Found Etude by Claude Debussy. That was Kirill Gerstein. From APM, American Public Media, this is Performance Today. I'm Valerie Kaler. It's great to have you along for our musical adventures and discoveries. Romanian composer George Enescu was a notorious perfectionist. His desire to get everything just so resulted in a fairly small output of published works. That perfectionist streak came out in the annotations, articulations, and other instructions he wrote into his music. Sometimes a single note will have half a dozen articulation marks. Much of that specificity is an attempt to get a classical violinist to sound like a village fiddler. Romanian violinist Rimas Azoidze said that Enescu was not at all concerned with getting his music performed often. Quote, he was interested in performances that really capture the spirit. He made the pieces very difficult with good reason, so that no mediocre violinist or pianist could ever tackle them. We've got excellent players at hand for this, Enescu. Violinist Alexi Kenny and pianist Enon Barnaton at the Dock Street Theater in Charleston, South Carolina. They're playing the one movement sonata by George Enescu called Torso.

Alexi Kenny playing the violin, Enon Barnaton at the piano. That's music that Romanian composer George Enescu wrote in 1911, a single movement for violin and piano, a sonata in A minor. We heard it from a concert at the Spoleto Festival USA in Charleston, South Carolina. Broadcasts of the Chamber Music Series from Spoleto Festival USA made possible by Bank of America, the ETV Endowment of South Carolina, and the John Covington and Robert Lukey Fund for the Performing Arts. In a moment, new music from 3.5 centuries ago. This is Performance Today from APM. In the world of classical music, we're now living in a golden age of discovery. Maybe more accurate to call it an era of rediscovery. For something like 150 years, the classical sphere has focused on what it sometimes calls the masterworks, the big pieces by a very few composers, Beethoven, Mozart, Bach, Brahms, few others. As I see it, there are good reasons to love and enjoy and program those pieces, and I'm grateful to scholars and musicians who, over the past 10 or 20 years or so, have been finding and reviving so many fascinating pieces by long-gone composers who really deserve to be remembered. Here's yet another example. Maddalena Lombardini Siermann, born in Venice in 1745. In her early 20s, she earned an official maestro license at school. That meant she could work as a musician all across Europe, which she did. And she wrote several dozen pieces that have been ignored for about 200 years. That has started to change recently, thanks to a group of scholars who have found and republished her work. Let's drop in on a recent concert in Houston. Four members of the ensemble Rocco in concert at Houston's Museum of Fine Arts. This is the String Quartet No. 6 by Maddalena Lombardini Siermann.

0: Music by the Italian violinist and composer Maddalena Lombardini-Sirman. That was her string quartet number 6. Four members of the ensemble Rocco gave that performance at the Museum of Fine Arts in Houston. Scott St. John and Eva Burmeister on violins. Sharon Way played viola. Alexis Pia Gerlach played cello. Maddalena Lombardini-Sirman. She had a career as a touring violinist and composer in the 1760s and 1770s. Her work, mostly forgotten until very recently. A group of scholars found and republished several dozen pieces that she wrote. It is so exciting to live in this era of musical rediscovery, hearing fascinating pieces of music that have been around for a long time and have been unjustly overlooked. In a moment, gristly, whimsical, energetic music for piano and winds. This is Performance Today from APM.
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0: When Igor Stravinsky premiered his new piano concerto in 1924, it had some critics scratching their heads. Where are the strings? They wondered. Stravinsky realized he needed to explain that his omission was actually a conscious decision. Instead of a symphony orchestra, he wrote for what we consider a concert band, just woodwinds, brass, timpani, and double bass. Stravinsky said, strings and piano, a sound scraped and a sound struck, do not sound well together. Piano and winds, sound struck and blown, do. Stravinsky's angular rhythms and cheeky dissonance work splendidly with this combo, enabling a different kind of conversation. It's a completely different architecture than a traditional concerto. This lesser-performed gem is in great hands with pianist Kirill Gerstein. David Robertson leads the Leipzig Gewandhaus Orchestra in the Concerto for Piano and Wind Instruments by Igor Stravinsky.

The rarely performed Concerto for Piano and Winds by Igor Stravinsky. We heard it played by one of the foremost interpreters of the work, pianist Carol Gerstein, from a concert in Leipzig, Germany. David Robertson led the Leipzig Gewandhaus Orchestra. Stravinsky wrote that concerto for himself to play. In fact, kept the performance rights to the piece to himself for several years. Partly because he made money being the only person able to play the work. But he also wanted to keep what he called incompetent hands from interpreting the piece. You want your work to be presented in the best way possible, right? Well, I think he would be very pleased with Carol Gerstein's interpretation.

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I'm Valerie Kaler. 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
1: This episode's going to be a little bit different. I'm going back to one of the fine octet partitas by Franz Kromer written in the classical era, and then I'll present a restored Sibelius violin concerto that was released by Mellow Classic featuring Edith Peineman with the Orchestra of Radio Luxembourg from 1957, my grandfather conducting, and then we'll also include the 2015 release of Arthur Foote's Erin Gavotte. Franz Kromer was born in Bohemia in 1759. His teacher was his uncle. He learned organ and violin from him. Eventually, he joined a Duke's orchestra and taught himself theory. He also added oboe and forte piano to the instruments that he could play. He started composing with a set of string quartets in 1793, and he would eventually become the imperial chamber kapellmeister for Emperor Franz I. Some consider his quartets, by the way, to be on a par with Haydn's quartets, but he is perhaps best known for the octet partita as he wrote for paired oboes, clarinets, French horns, and bassoons with contrabassoon. These considered some of the best wind music written during the classical period. Jim Schwader wrote this in his Insider's Guide to Classical Music, 6th edition. He discussed this particular recording, actually. He said, the performances by the Sabina Meyer Wind Ensemble are flawless, as is the playing of clarinetist Sabina Meyer herself. If you can listen to her dizzying noodling on the final band of the album and not have to suppress a giggle or at least a smile, then you have my admiration and deepest sympathy. Here is the Sabina Meyer Wind Ensemble with Franz Kromer's Octet Partita in B-flat Major, Opus 78.

The amazing work of the Sabina Meyer Wind Ensemble on Franz Kromer's Octet Partita in B-flat major opus 78. My next selection has some family history for me, as well as a wonderful recording made by Edith Peineman in 1957 of the work that helped to launch her solo career, Jean Sibelius's Violin Concerto. Born in 1937, her father was a fine violinist with the Havemann Quartet and also the concertmaster of the City Orchestra of Mainz, as well as an accomplished pianist. He guided his daughter's early career, and at the age of 14, she was accepted as a student of Max Rostall, who took over her mentorship, and in 1954, she won the Cultural Circle of the German Economy Competition music competition with the Sibelius Concerto. She concertized in the 50s and 60s and became an important teacher in the latter part of her career. She didn't make many records, which is one of the reasons that this Radio Archives edition of 9 discs of her radio recordings is an important document of her career. The session you'll hear on this show is one that was made with my grandfather conducting the orchestra he founded, the Orchestra of Radio Luxembourg, in this 1957 studio recording as restored by Mellow Classics. And this was a work for hire, so my family makes no money on this, but it is a wonderful recording and a nice document of the work that was done by both of them. Here is the 1903 Violin Concerto of Jean Sibelius as performed by Edith Peineman with the Orchestra of Radio Luxembourg, Henry Paul Penzias conducting.

Jean Sibelius's Violin Concerto, Edith Peineman, the soloist with the orchestra of Radio Luxembourg, Henry Paul Pensas conducting. Starting back in 2015, Ruben Blundell began a series of premier recordings of music by American composers from the late 19th century to the 20th century. He has recorded them with the Gowanus Arts Ensemble and the Lansdowne Symphony Orchestra. Arthur Foote was an American late Romantic early contemporary composer, dying in 1937. He entered Harvard and his studies were completed in America. He earned the first graduate degree in music granted in the United States. He played and taught organ and wrote The Modern Harmony in its theory and performance. His Aaron Gavotte began life originally as part of his Serenade for Strings. He later revised and reorchestrated them as the Aaron Gavotte. The original Serenade was dedicated to businessman Henry Lee Higginson, whose philanthropy helped to found the Boston Symphony Orchestra. Ruben Blundell leads the Gowanus Art Ensemble in this recording of Arthur Foote's Aaron Gavotte.

Reuben Blundell and the Gowanus Arts Ensemble with Arthur Foote's Air and Gavotte. I'm Henry Pensis. Join me again next Sunday at noon for From the Vault on WICR, a different kind of public radio. Are you musically curious? Do you seek out music that's out of the ordinary? Do you enjoy going on musical treasure hunts?

0: have just the thing for you. I'm Henry Pensis, and you can join me every Sunday at noon for From the Vault. I'll be pulling music by Franck Martin, Derek Bermel, André Jolivet, and many other rarely heard pieces from the vault as we treasure hunt for classical music from the 20th and 21st centuries. From the Vault, Sundays at noon, only here on WICR, The Diamond. 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
0: The German Music Hour is supported by the Bors family in memory of Jim Bors, who was a lifelong lover of polka music and a huge fan of this program.

Hi, folks. Welcome to the German Music Hour. I'm your host, Jürgen Jungbauer. And for the next hour, I bring you polkas, waltzes, and schmaltzes, and uplifting German music. And I hope you sit back and relax and have a good time as much as I do on this Sunday afternoon, okay?

Yeah, the last song was "We Are Here with a Bicycle." Let's wear that bicycle noise. Yes, yes. Now comes Heino. Blue, blue is the ancient flower.

0: 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And by Prairie Farms, Indiana's farmer-owned dairy.
1: Some way, somehow, the Greyhounds working from behind today as the 8th seed in the Midwest region playing the 4th seed here in the Division II Baseball Championship, the Division II World Series at Cary, North Carolina. Welcome into the WICR pregame show. My name is Caden Colfer. Jace Hodge will be joining us, and we have some great baseball in front of us today here at Cary. Greyhounds are wearing their tighty whities, and they need a big game today. Jace, we saw it a few days ago. They play the one seed. They played Westchester, and well, Westchester did look like one of the premier teams in the country.

0: Beating the Greyhounds in a game that the Greyhounds would truthfully want back. What did you see in the opening game of the Greyhounds' day?
1: Well, you know, Caden, where things went wrong in that game was right from the get-go. Look back to the first inning you pitch, you know, your ace in Aiden Pearson, and Pearson allows 5 runs in the bottom of the first. That's not how you want to begin a game, let alone against the number one team, according to the NCAA, against, you know, Westchester. He allowed the 5 runs in the first inning. The Greyhounds, they had a chance to respond in the second. You get the bases loaded after a solo shot by Bowen, and you have to find a way to respond, but they only could get 1 run out of that, and they left 11 runners on the base pass during that game. And that has been a problem for this Greyhounds team throughout a lot of this NCAA tournament and throughout the postseason in general, that they have some difficulties hitting with runners on, because they get a lot of runners on. They are, you know, the best in the nation on base percentage, but it's about converting those into runs, and the Greyhounds had a lot of struggles doing that 2 days ago.
0: That's the frustrating part about it, Jace, is it's that the Greyhounds have not had a problem getting runners on. They were in double figures in the hits column, didn't trail by very much compared to the scoreboard. How are you getting 11 hits and walking out with under 5 runs, or under 4 even?
1: Well, you look at those hits, and there's only 2 extra base hits in that game. One was a solo shot by Bowen. The other one was a 9th-inning double by Brett Perry. Outside of that, it was 9 singles. And I would say 4 or 5 of those singles didn't even leave the infield. And that,
0: right.
1: They just didn't have a lot of pop off the bats. And granted, they were, you know, against one of the best pitchers and the ace of Westchester and Julian Costa, who pitched 7 innings on 110 pitches. So it was tough because he doesn't allow a lot of pop off the bat. But the goal for the Greyhounds in that game was to get Costa out early, and they kind of attacked him. They had got to him early, but one of the issues was the base running. 2 times they got caught stealing. In the first inning, on the first 2 batters, 2 pickoffs, which you can't allow happen if you want to work a pitcher and work his count up and try to get him out and into the bullpen. You just can't allow, you can't lose 4 runners on the base pass during a game.
0: It's a killer, because I think you see it too. Making the jump from the Super Regional to carry, the baseball, the play, the game itself is just a little different, Jace.
1: Oh, 100%, because you go from the Midwest, where the Midwest historically, at least in the last 10 years, has not been all that in a bag of chips. We've seen only, I believe, what was it, Kate? We were looking yesterday, I think it was 1 team since 2014 that's won a game here in Cary. 1 time in the out of the Midwest. So it's a huge jump from playing those Midwest teams, because historically they have been one of the worst regions
0: right.
1: in college baseball in Division II. So it's a big jump facing against these teams. Obviously, you took on Grand Valley, who to me has probably been one of the best Midwest teams we've seen in years. And that Lakers team, they were number 6 in the nation for a reason. They were the 1 seed in the region. They only had, 8 losses heading into the Super Regional?
0: Yep.
1: They were a really good ball club. So the Greyhounds were able to take them down in 2 games. So that, to me, kind of showed that this Greyhounds team could be different. That's why I think here today they have a really good chance, too. This UCM team, on paper, they're pretty good. They've had some struggles this season, so the Greyhounds, they have a really good shot here at finally breaking that spell of Midwest teams in Cary.
0: What do you feel makes it that much harder to win in Cary?
1: Because you're facing the best of the best.
0: Yeah.
1: The pitchers, the pitching in general, takes 5 steps forward.
0: That's what I think.
1: 5 steps forward. And you're picking on teams like the Mules, like the Golden Rays, like the Spartans, who have 15 pitchers out of the bullpen. They have so many arms to utilize. Meanwhile, the Greyhounds, they go with the same 5 guys game in, game out. That's the problem the Greyhounds are peppering into, that the pitching is just kind of short-staffed. These other teams, they have so many arms to their ability that they can pitch 3 guys in 1 game, and not a single one of them will see the field for the next week.
0: And speaking on pitching, for the Greyhounds today, it's going to be Aiden Tran taking the bump. What does a quality start look like for him today?
1: I think it looks like his start against Wayne State. I think that's what it looks like.
0: Here's hoping.
1: He had 6 innings pitched in that game, 9 strikeouts, 120 pitches in that win. They won 10-0 in that game and knocked out the Warriors, and that was in this exact same scenario. Fresh off a loss in the first game of a 4-team bracket. They had to find a way to win against the Warriors, and they did. Aiden Tran pitched beautifully. So the I don't think the stage is too big for him. He's already pitched a knockout game already this season and shown that he can be a legitimately good pitcher in that scenario. So I think for Tran today, you just got to find what he had back 2 weeks ago. And he hasn't pitched since then.
0: Right.
1: He hasn't pitched at all in about 2.5 weeks now. So his arm is more than fresh and ready to go today.
0: I like him a lot. As you say, great outing. Hasn't seen the bump since. He's fresh. And, well, Central Missouri with their depth, beats everybody fresh. You hear starting lineups being announced. Is there any change of approach hitting-wise for the Greyhounds at the plate?
1: I don't think there is. I think that you have to keep doing what you have been doing and what has gotten you to carry and trying to draw walks and trying to work at bats, because that's what this team is so good at. They're so good at the plate and plate discipline. This team is so good at that. Austin Bodie, the leadoff guy, has the highest on-base percentage of anyone in the nation. This team as a whole, the highest in the nation in on-base percentage. So they have to continue to work counts. Why change your approach if you're in the final eight of the nation? There's a reason that you're here, and it's because your approach has been the exact same through your, you know, 60 games this season. Why change it now?
0: Well, Jace, we had a chance to ask a few questions to Coach Reddy and Senior Brayton Bowen after the game, after a tough loss to Westchester, the one seed. What did you make of their attitude and the energy around this team heading into today?
1: Obviously, it was tough losing the first game. It's not going to be easy for anybody to lose the first game and know that you have to win, you know, six straight games from the championship. But I feel like what I took out of that was that they know that they've been here before, and there's nothing new to them. They were here earlier in the season after losing to UIS in the first round. They won four games in a row to make the Super Regional. They have been here in Cary three of the last 4 years, and those last two trips were 0-2 trips. I feel like at this point they know what it takes against some of these top teams because they've seen them so much these last 4 years that they know what it takes.
2: And the men and women serving our country at home and abroad.
0: National anthem. Soon to play here, Cary, North Carolina, with the biggest game of the Greyhound season soon to come. We'll rejoin action for first pitch after this on 88.7 The Diamond.
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0: Greyhounds, the home team in the second outing at Cary, meaning the Mules of Central Missouri are up to bat first. Taking a look at the star-studded lineup, Cole Kreisel will begin us off, wearing 11, playing at shortstop, with Grant Hollister at the 2 spot, playing second base. Chase Wilcox steps in as the 3-hole hitter, wearing 25, and playing over at first base with Cole Funkhauser at third. Evan Vinich will play out in left field with Caleb Ciola behind the dish. Drew Veach will be out in center. Jackson Bryant at your DH spots. And Brock Coble will step out into right field as the 9-hole hitter. We're seeing both of our skippers today head to home plate to talk with all four of our umpires. And I'm excited because we have a near-perfect day in Cary, Jace.
1: You're not lying whatsoever. Mid-70 degrees, the slight wind out of the south. I mean, you couldn't have asked for much more here. This has been a great 3 days here in Cary so far for baseball. You know, compared to 2 years ago, we had some rain over the course of the tournament, so this has been nice so far to have some beautiful weather and partly cloudy skies and an afternoon baseball game with their season on the line. You couldn't ask for much more here.
0: The Mules at 39-16 on the season. They went 24-12 in the MIAA. Kyle Crooks is that head coach, sending in the left-handed batter's box right now. Right across from Al Reddy of the Greyhounds. Crooks is in his 12th season, and Reddy himself is in his 8th season as head coach of the Greyhounds. Coach Al Reddy has been a part of every single team to make it to Cary for the University of Indianapolis. He did it first as a player, then as an assistant, and then three times in the last 4 years as a head coach. What can you say about Coach Al Reddy?
1: He knows what it takes to get to Cary, that's for sure. Being part of all five programs that reached Cary is actually insane. This guy's a Greyhound for life. And I remember, Caden, we heard this week that he said, if you want to go to Cary, you come to Indianapolis.
0: If you want to go to Cary, you'll play for me. That's what Coach Al Reddy said.
1: Yeah,
0: on the money, man. Just his confidence has been exuding from this team the entire season, really.
1: Because you know, Caden, when this Greyhounds team gets in, when that calendar turns to May, this team turns into something else.
0: Something
1: else. I mean, twice now in the last 4 years, they were the 7th seed in the region of 8 seeds and made it out of not only the region, the super regional as well, and made it to Cary. That just doesn't happen twice.
0: How about Aiden Tram, the Dayton transfer, toeing the rubber, warming up as Central Missouri in their all-gray outfit today is about to take the box. What dangers does this lineup provide?
1: I was getting ready to go right into that. They're 5-6 batter in Vinage and Ciola, both batting .500 so far in the NCAA tournament. That middle of the order, there is no drop-off from Kreisel, from Hollister, from Wilcox. Vinage and Ciola are two guys to watch out for because they're batting .500 so far in the NCAA tournament. That's a tough place to be because that's 5-6. Usually you consider that two of the worst batters in the lineup. But they can hit, too. This entire lineup can hit up and down. The one guy who struggled so far is batting 8th today. He got moved down a spot from the tournament. He was batting 7th, batting 8th today is Jackson Bryant. He's 1-17 so far. But, you know, as they say, it means he's due.
0: Oh, Kreisel. A lefty to start us off today. It's lefty on lefty action. And before we get going, there is a gate open down the right field line, and someone needs to get on it. Stat.
1: Got to make sure everything's in line. All your ducks in a row before we get this game going.
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0: Hey, I'm Cindy Howes. We have a show inspired by the recent New York Times article, The 30 Greatest Living American Songwriters, including artists that we agree on, Lucinda Williams, Paul Simon, Bob Dylan, plus some clear snubs like Greg Brown, Laurie McKenna, and Mary Gauthier. 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
2: Well, live at Coleman Field in Cary, North Carolina, Aiden Tran beginning the top of the first inning in a 2-0 count. He misses low and out again. It's 3-0 in Central Missouri. Some heavy count leverage in the opening at bat of the ballgame.
3: Yeah, you got to find a way to get ahead against this Mules team because they're very good when they work into a count and making some contact on a 3-1, 3-2 pitch.
2: Cole Kreisel does want strike one come across. Fastball up and out. A lefty throws that left-handed batter's box yet again. A 331 hitter is going to watch this one fly past for ball four, and that is his 24th walk on the season. That 508 on base percentage looking spectacular and is a big help to the Mules early on.
3: This is what happened back in that game against Westchester, too. You start off the game with allowing a leadoff base runner. You got to find a way to get the first out of this game because we know it can stockpile pretty quick. We saw what happened on Friday.
2: Grant Hollister, the second baseman on this Mules team, now walks into the batter's box, swings on the first pitch. It can't be picked by Roos. He's going to make the throw across the diamond anyways. On the hop, Bowen makes the pick.
3: What a play. What a bullet by Roos, by the way. I mean, he bobbled that ball, fell out of his glove to pick it back up in foul territory and launched it across the diamond.
2: That's a tough play to make. It's one thing to bobble the ball at second base and then make the throw to the first base back. For Roos to bobble it at third, pick up the ball in foul territory and throw a rocket across the diamond, that's huge for the first down.
3: They're lucky that wasn't anybody else other than Grant Hollister. They have a few other guys who are a bit faster on the base paths.
2: Another lefty, Chase Wilcox, now watches one roll to him, ball one. It's interesting to see the different types of approaches here in Cary at the plate. Early on, you can tell in that second at bat, hopping on the first pitch is definitely a probability today from this Mules team.
3: And if you're Trent, you got to find a way to throw that first pitch strike because most teams here in Cary, they're going to take that first pitch. They're not going to be it, you know, attacking early.
2: Wilcox, the best hitter on this team, speaking on his average at .359 this season. Again, three straight pitches outside of the zone. It's been a relatively simple at bat for Wilcox.
3: Yeah, now you put the bat in your shoulder, you let the ball fly by. If it's a strike, it's a strike. If it's a ball, you take your base.
2: Tran comes set. The lefty looks to second, now delivers home. 3-0 out, ball four.
3: Once again, you just can't allow base runners because now you're getting to that part of the order that's been very hot so far throughout the entire NCAA tournament.
4: Now coming to the plate, third baseman number one, Cole
3: Funkhauser himself is 345.
2: Cole Funkhauser playing at 52 games this season, approaching 60 hits on the year. At the cleanup spot, runner goes from second to third, throw is high and into left field. Central Missouri opens up our scoring on an awry throw from Chase Mason.
3: Yep, he saw the runner go. He popped up quick, but I knew as soon as he launched that that was way too high for Garrett Roos to find out of the sky that time. That's not what you want to see, not an error to begin the game and allowing that first run already.
2: First pitch in the zone to Funkhauser. It's called strike. Tran with a runner on second base. Takes a look at it. Now throws home. Lefty finds a foul ball. It's an 0-2 count.
3: And Caden, for the Mules to score a run without even having a ball leave the infield. No hits so far, two walks, and runner on second still.
2: Tran, the best count that he's seen all day. From 0-2, delivers. Fastball into left field. Smock's going to pick it up, but Central Missouri is going to send the runner home. Chase Wilcox scores the second run of the Mule's day.
3: What we say back in the pregame, you can't allow that first inning to get away from you. It's so hard to play from behind against teams like this.
4: Left fielder number six, Evan Benage.
3: Now you have the two guys who are the hottest in the order so far.
2: Evan Benage, 394 hitter. What a mark. Runner goes from first. Mason delivers to second. Throw not in time as it skips away from Brett Perry.
3: He's a guy you got to be aware of. He's now got 24 bags in the year. This team, first in carry of all the eight teams in stealing bases this season. They use the base pass to their advantage a lot.
2: Really efficient. They're up over 190 this season. And they're 226 attempts.
3: They'll continue to attack it. They're now 2-for-2 on doing that so far. You know, it's a one bad throw by Mason, so why not keep doing so?
2: The 1-1 advantage. One out, runner on second base is Cole Funkhauser. Ripped into right field. Humphrey under it. Runner's going to tag up. Humphrey, the throw to the cutoff man, and the runner in up at third.
3: It's a big second out there. You needed to find a way to get that out count to two. Yes, the runner tagged up and moved 90 feet closer. But now you're just one out away from getting out of this. Limiting the damage here is the big idea for the Greyhounds, a team who the Greyhounds come in at number one, you know, in scoring.
2: After a Benage sack fly of sorts, Ciola steps to the box, watching one at the eyes, 1-0 count with two gone. Ciola batting 395. You're not hearing a lot of twos to start these batting averages for the Mules. What a team with the bats. Taking the third base. It's off the glove of Roosh. And in comes Funkhauser. 3-0. And with the ball still rolling, we're going to see Ciola take second.
3: Great baseman by Ciola. That ball took a slow dribble off the glove of Roosh. It was a tough play to make either way. That was right into the gap between Roosh and Duran. And Roosh had to try to make a play on it. Even if he gets a glove on that ball, that's still going to be at least runners on first and third, at minimum. Or runners at first and, you know, the run scoring.
2: Aiden Tran watches a ground ball with eyes work its way into the outfield. It's a 1-0 count. 3-0. Showing bunt now. There's Drew Veach. Tran waiting on the rubber.
3: Veach is pretty quick. He's got 25 bags in the air stolen-wise. I put on my sheet, watch for his speed on the base paths. This guy's very quick.
2: Off speed high. It's swung on and taken down the right field line out of play. 1-1. There's two outs. And Central Missouri has not let very many strikes fly by. Very aggressive when they're seeing the pitch they like. The 1-1, it's in the dirt, it's spiked. Mason keeps it in front of him, runner stays put.
3: That's a good job by Mason. You got to keep that runner at bay at second.
2: And just the aggression of Central Missouri on the base pass early is very evident.
3: And Ciola, not a guy that you'll see steal, so he'll stay over there second for the time being.
2: 2-1, to the plate, called, strike two.
3: Needed that. You haven't seen, like you said, many strikes go by. It's either a foul tip or it's a hit into the outfield.
2: Two hits on the day for Central Missouri early. Still in the top frame of the first. 2-2 with two outs. One runner on second. A liner up the middle. It's in the center. Ciola's going to come around to score. 4-0 in the top of the first.
3: They're seeing things to hit, and they're finding great hits right now. Up the gaps, hard hit balls. This is exactly what the Mules wanted to do coming in.
2: And Jace, if Ciola doesn't take second base with a really, really hard turnaround first after the ground ball that got away from Roosh and Duran, That run doesn't score.
3: Exactly.
2: And that just goes to show you how important base running is in terms of
3: and adding runs to the total. And Persiola, a guy who's not one of the quickest in the lineup, probably seventh or eighth in terms of speed on the base paths, for him to be that aggressive on what was kind of a slow roller, to be able to take second like that and then score the run because of it. The Mules, like we said, are the best team probably here in Cary, maybe the best in the nation on the base paths because they are just so aggressive. And that aggression doesn't always pay off. But for this Mules team, 9 times out of 10 it does.
2: Mules have scored 2 with 2 outs. 4 total here on the top frame of our game.
4: Designated hitter number 27, Jackson Bryant.
2: You heard it, Jackson Bryant. Working to the right-handed batter's box with one runner on first base awaiting the first pitch from Tran. He shows bunt. It's an off-speed that hits the ground before it touches the glove of Chase Mason.
3: And Bryant's interesting because he didn't really play much this season until the NCAA tournament, and so far he's 1-for-17 in the NCAA tournament. He's been really cold so far. He's been the DH of choice.
2: Tran, the lefty, sneakily lures to first base where Drew Veach was able to get back safely.
3: Yeah, but Bryant's a guy they want to see get going. If you're Central Missouri, if you want to make a run for the Mules, he has to find a way to get some hits here.
2: Bryant shows bunt again. Fastball left inside. Hitters count 2-0 with 2 outs.
3: Once again, a very tight zone right now behind home plate. It's all very similar zone in that game on Friday. You've got to hit your spots here in Cary.
2: Very similar to the outing that Aiden Pearson saw in his first inning of work against the Golden Rams. Tran comes set, looks to the runner, goes home. Off speed, finds its way in there. Strike 2.
3: Way to even it up there after 2 straight balls, trying to find that third and final out here. The last thing you want to do is leave one middle, because he did that in the last batter and it was cranked up the center field.
2: 2-2. Tran on the way. Swing and a miss. Hounds get out of the inning, but not before 4 puts up by the Central Missouri Mules. Greyhounds have the bats, though, and they can work them well. We'll talk Greyhound baseball more when we come back to the bottom of the first. And 3 hits, the Mules were able to push 4 over. It's 4-0. We'll be back on WICR.
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2: Welcome back to Cary, North Carolina, where the Central Missouri Mules are red hot early. They put up 4 in the top frame of our afternoon here at Coleman Field, and the Greyhounds have no choice but to respond here at the bottom of the first.
3: Absolutely, and I mean, they have the offense to do so. We said the same thing back on Friday. The offense did pretty well, minus the converting runs aspect of the game. They had 11 hits against the best team in the nation. They only converted that into 3 runs, though. You got to find a way to convert base runners into runs today. That's the only way you're going to see success. And, you know, it'll be an interesting pitching matchup for Central Missouri, because their pitcher will only go about 4 or 5 innings. This guy has not gone any longer than 4 2/3 this season. And then I would imagine he'd be followed up immediately by Grayson Chappell, who's also done the same thing about 4 or 5 innings. So they have 2 kind of long relief kind of guys going today on the mound.
2: 2.86 ERA for Trayton Lowry on the mound today. Austin Bodie watches ball 1. Not a typical leadoff batter. Guy that's used to hitting in that 2-3, maybe even 4 spot, depending on where he's at. He's had stints at one of the biggest levels in the ACC, in the Big Ten. He's been on the ballpark, to say the least. At 2-0, doesn't like it, leaves it for 3-0 on the outer part of the plate.
3: This is what Bodie does so well. He draws walks better than just about most. 55 of them drawn on the season. He has the highest OBP on the nation.
2: Recently breaking head coach Al Reddy's single-season walk record. Brayton Bowen's also in contention for that same record. He's later on in the lineup. To Bodie, four straight balls.
3: That'll be a free base. Also, Gavin Durant at 52 walks this year. You got three guys who are above 50 walks in the season. And that's what they really didn't do all too well on Friday. They weren't really drawing the walks. That's more credit to the Golden Rams today, because their pitching was phenomenal. But the Greyhounds just weren't working the ABs like we're used to seeing, like we saw right there by Bodie.
2: The lefty to the mound, way upstairs. Brett Perry is able to pull back a bunt attempt.
3: And we're going to see if they actually do go for the bunts here. I mean, down by four early. It's still the first inning, trying to play a run or two to cut this lead. The Greyhounds love their bunt. They love their small ball. Wouldn't be surprised to see him do so.
2: DeLowry's 0-2 on the season. This is his 15th appearance. Under 30 innings pitch. It's interesting for him to get the start in what could be a winner-go-home game.
3: Yeah, but they have Grayson Chappell off the bench out of the bullpen who will come in, I'm assuming, in relief in about the fifth inning or so.
2: From 1-1, the count moves to 2-1. The lefty slider ran away and ran out of the zone.
3: And he didn't show bunt that time. He kept the bat in the shoulder that time. So we'll see if the approach has changed here for Brett Perry.
2: Two one to the plate, swing and a foul ball.
3: The approach did change. So whatever he saw, whatever the Greyhounds bench saw, decided to change the approach here because he showed bunt trying to move Bodie up to second initially.
2: Perry's going to take a look down that third baseline. Then at his wrist, EJ Davari, your third base coach for the Greyhounds. Zach Williams call him Big Z Willie over there down the first baseline. Perry again able to foul off the 2-2. This one off his cleat.
3: That's what you got to do. You got to fight. Stay alive in counts here. Try to work that count up for Deslauris. For a guy who doesn't usually go more than four innings, the higher count in the count you can get him, the earlier you get to that bullpen.
2: Right. Hitters batting 245 against the Mules pitcher. 2-2. Bodie, a very conservative lead as ball three again works outside to Perry. Bodie was one of two hounds picked off in the opening innings.
3: The other one being Perry.
2: Right.
3: It was back-to-back. First, second batter, both reached base, both got picked off.
2: Full count. Bodie goes. Swing from Perry. It's fouled down the first base line.
3: A little hit-and-run action here. I like it. Trying to find a ball into the outfield here. That would score Bodie as he, you know, gets out and running like that. Bodie only has two bags in the year. But the Greyhounds getting aggressive early down by four, trying to find their way back in this game.
2: One of the most dangerous top fives in the country. Already sends out some star-studded bats. Bodie himself, the Midwest Region Player of the Year over on first base. Brett Perry, I said it yesterday, has some really, really sneaky pop. He's up into double figures this season for extra base hits. And the 3-2 is fouled to the right side.
3: This is a great at-bat. Great at-bat by Perry.
2: These are the at-bats that you were missing just a few days ago.
3: 100%, because he's fighting. I mean, this is, what, now the at least ninth pitch of the AB here?
2: 3-2. Nearly every foul ball has been over that NCAA Division II logo.
3: Yeah, down the right side. He's going for that first base line right now.
2: Lefty to the lefty. Ball four, perhaps.
3: Okay, then the throw wasn't necessary. The throw wasn't even, couldn't even have got him, but it was a late call behind home plate.
2: So Perry will take a step onto first base for the second straight walk from the Mules.
3: And that's going to be a quick meeting out on the mound for Deslauris. But how about Brett Perry on that at-bat? What was a 10-pitch at-bat? Able to draw a walk after it. And for the Greyhounds, trying to respond to that four-run spot back in the first, getting your two base runners to begin the inning on base is huge, especially when you have guys like Duran, Mason, Bowen, especially coming up to the plate.
2: you know, something to look at today. There are six players on this Greyhound lineup with more than 40 walks, 40 or more walks this season. There is not a single Central Missouri Mule with 40 or more. There's different styles to the game, Jace.
3: Oh, 100%. The Greyhounds are more of that small ball, work the count kind of team. That's what worked for them. That's what's gotten them to carry three times in the last 4 years. Playing the style of baseball. And you add a few guys who have some pop, like Bodie and Bowen. Guys who can still draw walks and reach base other ways. The lineup is insanely good for the Greyhounds. That's why they're never out of a game.
2: Bodie and Perry on first and second. Duran is going to show Bunn as he moves up in the left-handed batter's box. It's a called strike as he pulls back.
3: Now this is where I would anticipate them bunting here, trying to get runners second and third.
2: Especially with no outs, Chase Mason looming in the on-deck circle. Lowry's leaves one in the dirt. Great Bodie block. Stays home at second.
3: Good block by Ciola. Got it right in his stomach at that pad. First baseman all the way into the infield grass right now waiting for that bunt.
2: The lefty Duran. 1-1 count. Pitch comes. Bunt laid down the third base line. It's going to take a good throw, and it's on the money. Duran sat down, but the sacrifice does its job. Bodie's at the third. Perry's to second.
3: A little too much oomph for him to reach base on behind that bunt, but a great job as it moves the runners up. That's the goal there. You hit it down that third base line so that no one covers that third base bag.
2: Duran's going to come back and have a slight talk with Brayton Bowen as Bowen steps into the on-deck circle. Chase Mason into the batter's box.
3: You need to find your first hit. This is where you need to find one.
2: Mason can look one out easily. It's ball one. With two runners in scoring position. Paving the way for Chase Mason at 331 on the season to pick up a big 79th hit.
3: I mean, you don't need the hit here. I mean, I had 2-0. If you can draw a walk, so be it.
2: Bowen sent one out 2 days ago.
3: Exactly. It's a dangerous, dangerous batter if the base is up on him. Now 3-0, you have a real chance to load him up for him.
2: Mason looking to juice him up on a 3-0 count. One gone. Hounds down by four on the bottom of the first. Left outside, and indeed, runners will be everywhere for Brayton Bowen. WICR's own Brayton Bowen. You've heard him on the mic once or twice.
4: Brayton Bowen.
2: And it's insane. A couple years ago, he was in the booth calling games like these during the postseason. First offering to him is left low and away, and now Brayton Bowen, the only Hound that has sent one out here in Cary this year.
3: Now would be a good time for number two.
2: 1-0. He shows bunt and pulls back.
3: And Cade, look at this approach right now. And I mean, Des Lars just can't find the zone. He just can't find the zone right now. That's now, what, seven straight balls? He's got to find a way to find a strike here. But the Greyhounds' approach today, so much better. And they drew four walks in total on Friday. Four walks in total. They already have three so far in the first inning. And maybe in line for some more with Bowen ahead 2-0. This is a good meeting for Ciola. For Ciola to go up to Des Lars and talk to him. Because obviously something's not working for him right now. They already have a guy up in the pen. And it's Sam Weirich who's up in the pen right now.
2: Comparing the Lowry's to Costa, who we saw yesterday. I thought Costa was the best pitcher the Greyhounds had seen all year. I asked around. They told me that I was a joke for saying that. They didn't feel that Costa was all that in a bag of chips, as you would say, Jace. But at 13-2, Costa was a very, very tough matchup. He recorded seven strikeouts against the Hounds. And
3: is that going to be his day? I mean, you had the meeting with Ciola, and then you have the head coach and Kyle Crooks coming out, and I think that's going to do it. Just like that already.
2: I mean, Brayton Bowen seeing a beach ball right now. I don't necessarily mind the move from the University of Central Missouri. We're going to see a quick change on the mound. And Brayton Bowen at a 2-0 count will still be apt to face a different arm when we come back on WICR. It's a 4-0 ball game. Greyhounds looking to find the scoring column on 88.7.
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2: Sam Weirich, you're the
9: you
2: guy
9: for
2: Central Missouri. On the mound, the right-handed pitcher still warming up. He's going to enter into an unconventional spot. He's going to have bases loaded and a count that's already at 2-0 to Brayton Bowen. And for Bowen, this has to be at least a little weird, because how does your approach change? You're in a hitter's count. Greyhounds do not like to swing on the first pitch. They do not like to swing on the first pitch.
3: He won't swing here. He needs to see this first one. He'll look at the first one. If it's a strike, then the approach change is significantly different. But the difference between a 2-1 and a 3-0 is gigantic. I think you take here no matter what, especially with it being his first pitch of his outing.
2: 4-0 with 3-0. The first pitch to Bowen is right there, like you said, called strike.
3: Yep. Now your approach changes. You saw what Weirich's first pitch was. You can try and time it up now. That was at 88 on the fastball.
2: Bowen 1-for-3 with a walk yesterday. 2-1's left low. And Weirich now with his back against the wall. 3-1 with one out.
3: And he cannot leave one over the heart of the plate here, because Bowen will send this.
2: Every base occupied. The 3-1 to Boss. It's taken right, hit hard, foul.
3: It was a pitch to hit, that's for sure. It was left over the heart of the plate.
2: Full counts.
3: It's huge right here.
2: Big pitch from Weirich upcoming. 3.76 ERA for Weirich. He's wearing 49 on his gray jersey. The 3-2, a look at Bodie at third. The toss home. It's inside. That walks in a run. 4-1, your new score.
3: Great take. Caden, I'm telling you right now, if I was up there with a 3-2 count, bases loaded, one away, I'm swinging no matter what. So for Bowen to take that with the eye he has,
4: now
3: phenomenal.
4: Left fielder, number 21, Luke Stott.
2: On base percentage was at .498. And he's touching that .500 with his 54th walk.
3: Now Smuck's a guy who has some sneaky pop too.
2: Yeah, he does. And he's familiar with a bases loaded spot.
3: And he swung for his pitch, Caden.
2: He wound up and was ready to send it.
3: It's not
2: strike
3: often.
2: One.
3: Often to see the hound swing first pitch.
2: Almost never. Almost never.
3: You get that first pitch green light there.
2: Every base occupied. The 0-1, not to the liking of Smock. It's out of the zone. And
3: yeah, some Mules fans getting a little noisy now.
2: Counts at once. Weirich, toe on the rubber. First right-handed arm the Greyhounds have seen in a minute. As Smock dials one up to center field. It's
3: that'll
2: going
3: play
2: to be caught by Veach, but it works the sacrifice fly. Brett Perry in the score. It's 4-2.
3: That's called doing a job. Just all you needed to do there was lift the ball in the outfield. If it lands, it lands. If not, you score a run no matter what still.
2: That's the first contact that I've seen some outfield. The only other...
3: That's the first contact to see fair territory.
2: Heavy hack out to right field with two outs. Coble is going to get under this one and bring it down for the third out of the first inning. But the Greyhounds get two runs back. It's 4-2, and they still don't have a hit, but they do strand two. Here's we head to the top of the second. Mules and Greyhounds duking it out in Cary on 88.7 The Diamond.
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2: A lot of scoring in the first. 4-2 after one. Aiden Tran is still the man on the mound for Indianapolis. What improvements are you looking for come the second inning, Chase?
3: For Tran to find the zone early in counts. He struggled, you know, 3-0s, 3-1s. And he gave hits to pitch on those 3-0s, 3-1s that since Missouri was able to find gaps with. They weren't all, you know, outfield hits, but they were finding gaps in the infield. They were finding the spots because they're very good with their approach that they're able to get the ball where they want it to go. And when they find a pitch to hit, they'll send it down one of those gaps, down that, you know, first base gap, third base gap, down center field. And Tran, you've got to get ahead in counts. You got to force them to fight back for the Mules. The Mules have been ahead so far in most of their at-bats, and you can't let that happen, not for a team who is this good.
4: Now one and two.
2: Brock Coble steps in.
4: Leading off his right fielder, number 23.
2: Right on that inner chalk in the right-handed batter's box. A fresh count for the nine-hole hitter. Strike one upstairs.
3: Like you said, start ahead in counts, especially with a nine-hole hitter.
2: Top of the lineup waiting around the corner. And Cole Kreisel, as a second offering, is ripped foul towards third base. It's 0-2.
3: And for Tran, you know, you saw those four runs pass by you in the first inning, but then you watched your offense get two back. You know, your offense is doing pretty good today with their bats in their hands. So you can feel a little more comfortable now that, you know, they cut it in half. You can keep them at bay, and the offense will do the job.
2: 0-2. Changeup was right there. What a good hold from Coble.
3: Fantastic. That was a great spot by Tran. Exactly where he wanted it on an 0-2 pitch.
2: Off to shortstop. Durant sidearms it to Bowen, and Bowen again picks it out of the dirt. Scary toss from Durant, though. I can't even lie to you.
3: Yeah, he got a lot of loft behind that. It was a little bit slower than I think he wanted it. But you know Bowen's very good over average for the picks.
2: He is, and we've seen it the entire postseason, seen it the entire year with more and more reps over there at the first base bag. Top of the line, began in Cole Kreisel. The shortstop watches strike one. Tran ahead again.
3: That's what you need. He's getting into a rhythm now. He's gotten a few straight outs. Got that strikeout to end the first. Got the ground out there, a soft ground out. Now he's finding his zone. It's all about getting comfortable for Tran on the mound right now.
2: 0-1. Looped foul into that Greyhound bullpen. Ben Rogers watches it sail by. Tran, a pitcher that pitches exclusively out of the stretch. Some guys like to do that. Some guys like the windup with nobody on. But Tran comes set, the 0-2, looking to deal himself into a second out. He spikes this curveball. It'll be 2-2 with one out, nobody on.
3: 2-2 for the Mules, found a few of their hits back in the first. They're an aggressive hitting team here on the 2-2. Some good hits back in the first. See if the some contact here.
2: Kreisel was able to walk on his last time up. He check swings. Yes, he did. Says the third base umpire, and the Greyhounds toss it around the diamond with two gone.
3: Yeah, I had a great view of that. He definitely went around just a little bit too far.
2: Second strikeout of the day for
4: Grant Hollister.
3: And that's now three straight retired after allowing, you know, that rough start with doubles, singles, walks. Finding his rhythm now, getting into a groove with what you need from your starting pitcher.
2: Mules picked up three hits in the opening frame today. But Aiden Tran looking dialed, looking a lot more comfortable seeing this line the second time through. Grant Hollister is in the box for the Mules. 1-0 rips one to deep center, but Jessup able to pitch a 10 under it. And we can go ahead and flip our scorecard. Greyhounds see three up and three down. Aiden Tran, he's the man. Seeing the bottom of the second, 4-2 ball game, and carry on the diamond.
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2: Welcome to some big-time baseball here in Cary, North Carolina at Coleman Field. My name is Caden Colbert. Jace Hodges to my right. Grace Ganser and Adel Barlow are back in Indianapolis keeping us on the air today. I heard it's beautiful back in Indy as well, but we really got spoiled with the day here in Cary as Aiden Tram was able to sit down the top frame of the second in order. Greyhounds have the bats back, and they'll start with Joey Humphrey.
4: 8-9-1 for the Greyhounds here in the bottom of the second.
3: The Greyhounds already worked into the Mules bullpen. You know, they got Deslauer's out after just a 1/3 innings pitched, and they're forcing a second guy to try to pitch against him in a long relief attempt here.
2: Sam Weirich approaches Joey Humphrey with a first pitch fastball. A touch 90.
3: He's got a fastball on him. He's got a fastball.
2: He's behind 1-0. Humphrey showing bunt. Kind of ran inside. And it's taken for the second ball to count.
3: Weirich's their usual closer. He has six saves this year, most on the team. They're bringing him in here for a long relief, and which he can do. He's had multiple games this year of three innings, four innings pitched.
2: He's looking to find the zone here at 3-0 to Humphrey.
3: Bat in your shoulder. No reason to swing it for Joey.
2: Here it comes. It's high, and at the shoulders, Humphrey able to let it go.
3: This is why this team got to carry, Caden. They work the zone so nicely in drawing walks. That's already five walks drawn in two innings. One more than they had in nine of them on Friday.
2: Joey Humphrey notching 33 walks on the season. His 443 on base percentage improves, paving way for Nathan Jessup. The bottom of the lineup for Indianapolis. Shows bunt, pulls back, and Jace, you and
3: we were
2: I
3: watching him. Yep.
2: Front row seats yesterday. Coach Al Reddy and Nathan Jessup spent at least half an hour, 45 minutes on the machine working on this spot right here. And a 1-0-1 count. He's going to show bunt, and he fouls it off the cap of the bat towards that Mule dugout. 0-2.
3: Well, didn't necessarily work this time around, but yeah, like you said, Caden, how about a half hour? Him and Al Reddy and everyone honestly helping him out, trying to figure out, you know, to get him to bunt properly.
2: Humphrey was also in that sequence. Jessup has shown bunt and laid one down with two strikes in this postseason. He shows again, but he fouls it on the 0-2 count. That's going to be a foul ball strikeout as Jessup can't lay one down fair. But he's walking back up to the plate, and on the mound, Weirich has his hands up in disbelief. What's going on? Joey Humphrey took second. And I don't think anybody on the field knows exactly what's going on. Jessup was already back to the dugout.
3: Some kind of violation. Oh, well, I already wrote down K on my scorecard, too. I got to fix this.
2: It wasn't catcher's interference because Jessup's still at the plate. It's 0-2. Does he bunt again? No. He watched the fastball at the knees. Called ball. 1-2.
3: I'm not sure if I've seen that before. I want to see the official ruling on that. He's already back and was sitting down on the dugout.
2: Jessup looking to make the most of a second life. Showing bunt, pulling back, ball two.
3: That was close. He pulled back just in time for that one.
2: What a ball game. We're only in the second and the bottom of the second. Nobody out. Joey Humphrey in scoring position on second base. 2-2 from Weirich as he comes set. Here's the pitch to Jessup. Fastball. It's swung on. to third base. Jessup looking for a base hit in the infield. Won't pan out as a throw is made from Funkhauser. However, Humphrey able to reach third base.
3: That puts the sack fly in play for your biggest bat.
2: Jessup gets the job done. I don't know if we're going to put it on the highlight reel, but he advances the runner. That's what that at bat was intended to do. He did just that.
4: Designated hitter, Austin Bodie.
3: And still no hits for the Hounds right now, Caden.
2: And somehow they push two across for Bodie. Swinging on the first pitch. I asked Bodie yesterday, I said, what is your philosophy on swinging on the first pitch? And typically he says that Al Reddy's not the biggest fan, but Bodie says the first pitch is a lot of times your best pitch to hit. Got a good one there. Ripped it foul. It's 0-1. Swings on the second. It's a slow roller right back to the pitcher.
3: Oh,
2: throws in the dirt. Humphrey touches home, and Bodie safe at first.
3: That's going to be an error. That's going to be an E1, I think. That was a horrible throw by Wyrick. Look at Gome there. He just spiked it.
2: Horrible indeed. And the Greyhounds are within one run. It's 4-3 in the bottom of the second with one out.
4: Second baseman, Brett Perry.
3: Still no hits with three runs.
2: Somehow, someway.
3: That's what you say, Caden.
2: Now Brett Perry. Found a base on balls in the first inning. Already seeing his second look at the plate and second different pitcher. Fastball touches the outer black. And 93 of on the gun. That's insane. That's the highest that we've seen.
3: He just went 3 miles per hour up right there. He just went up three.
2: Yeah, he's mad. 0-1. Swing.
3: Oh,
2: it's off the mound to second base. Can they turn two? Indeed. Kreisel makes the play.
3: That thing took a nasty hop off the mound, but it went right perfectly into the glove of Kreisel. That couldn't work out any better for him.
2: A 6-3 double play gets the Mules out of the inning, but the Greyhounds do find Joey Humphrey touching all four. 4-3 ball game. No hits in the frame for Indianapolis. They're back on the field. Aiden Tran back on the bump.

0: the synagogue to the palace on June 21st. And Baroque violinist Rachel Barton Pine and Ars Music of Chicago present the music of Corelli on July 10th. 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
2: Ice cream sandwiches, only a buck, all day long, here in Cary, North
3: Carolina.
2: Grab
3: me one.
2: Might need one or two if they're a buck. That's a steal. You're leaving money on the table if you're not buying all you can. 4-3 ball game. Tran on the mound to start the third inning. Everything fresh for the Mules as they look to counteract the Greyhound offense. They open things up with a four spot at the top frame of the first, but the Greyhounds have since ran off three unanswered. Tran, slider fouled off, 0-2 counts, and this, as you say, Jace, has been the difference.
3: Mm-hmm.
2: The second inning, Tran was able to work 1-2-3 through the Mules, and he was ahead in the count every time.
3: And these first two are great because he went to the fastball inside first, and then you go to the outside slider second. He's mixing up his sequencing right now, and it's keeping the Mules guessing.
2: Lefty pitcher versus lefty hitter. Most say the advantage falls to the pitcher. 0-2 count, we'll see. Tran to the plate. Swung on, foul back off the glove of Chase Mason.
3: Once again, a great pitch there, 87 on the inside part, forcing the lefty to make a decision whether to swing or not, and he did. He's lucky to get a piece of that. Lucky that Mason didn't catch it behind home plate for strike three.
2: Wilcox, the Mule first baseman, looks at one, 0-2 at the eyes.
3: He left that one, kind of lofted that one too much, more than he would have wanted on the slider.
2: Tran looking into Mason. Comes set, deals. Right there, but no call.
3: It's a little bit too low.
2: Just outside, just low. Where it deuces.
3: This is where the Mules have had the best hit so far. 2-2 counts.
2: You can hear the passion in Carey. At 2-2,
3: it was screaming like that.
2: It's left low. Full count for Tran. And for Wilcox at that. Wilcox did come around to score in the first inning.
3: He'll have a walk as well.
2: 3-2. Off speed. It's off of Tran.
3: Oh, my goodness.
2: And Bowen picks up in foul territory. Nobody's near the bag. I call it a hit. That ball very, very well struck by Wilcox.
3: Yeah, Tran got smoked in the back that time by a one-hopper. It's so hard it flew 90 feet in the foul territory.
2: Because if it doesn't hit Tran, it's going into center field anyway.
3: It's
2: going
3: to be a double.
2: Good piece of hitting. Wilcox hands it off to Funkhauser. Funkhauser had an RBI single. His last appearance at the plate as Tran tosses it over to Brayton Bowen just to ensure the runner knows, Greyhounds know he's there. Right. Still a fresh count for Funkhauser as Tran deals over to first base again.
3: And this is the scouting report right now.
2: Yeah. Here at the college level, you can toss over as many times as you'd like. We've already seen two. Do we see three? Still a pitch yet to be thrown to Funkhauser. First one finds its way into the zone.
3: Yeah, because over there at first, Wilcox has 19 bags in the year, and this team has the most, you know, of the eight teams in Cary. So just keeping them at bay, keeping them aware that he's watching.
2: Tran nods, deals, liner up the middle. It's off the glove of Perry. Perry slid right behind the second base bag. Tough play to make, but he's unable to come up with the rock. In an 0-1 count, the ball found its way into the outfield. Runners at first and second for the Mules.
3: It's going to be a hard play to make either way. Once again, that's another hard hit ball right there.

0: comes down as a hit. Mark at five on the day for the Mules in the third inning. Tran sees a bunt. It's laid down the third baseline. Tran spins to first. Good stretch from Bowen. Runners at second and third. One out.
1: But Vinez does his job. That's all he needed to do. Greyhounds did the same thing. A bunt with a runner on first and second with nobody away. It works perfection again. That was a great turn by Tran. As a lefty, he had to turn. You know, a full 180 to throw that over to first.
0: Looked a little awkward, but it picks up the out nonetheless. Ciola wearing double zeros. Pokes one out to center field. Jessup under it. Runners tag. Both go. Throw to the shortstop in Duran. There won't be a toss to third. Runner's going to score on the sack fly.
1: But, you know, Caden, after the start of the inning with the two straight singles, if you're looking at a third out right here with only one run scoring, that's low-key best-case scenario that you could have seen.
0: 5-3 game right now.
2: Center fielder Drew Veach.
0: Two outs for Drew Veach. Veach marked the third hit on the day for Central Missouri and could also mark the sixth after swinging through the first pitch.
1: Yeah, he had the RBI single back in the first to score that fourth and final run of that first frame.
0: Trent has one runner on. He's behind him, and it's Cole Funkhauser at third. But here in an 0-2 count, he's seen two whiffs
1: and two low changeups. Both at an 83-82 mark. See if he pumps the gas here. A high fastball could be in order.
0: Put your money down. 0-2. Tran comes set. To the plate we go. Taken into left field. RBI single. Funkhauser comes around to score, marking the second run scored in the third inning. It's a 6-3 ball game.
1: Well, it was no changeup, actually.
2: He
1: left that one way too high over the plate that time.
0: 0-2 pitch to hit. Two gone, and Veach came up big. There's Jackson Bryant looking to make things right after striking out in the first. Throw down on the attempted steal. Mason's toss on the money. Perry laid down the tag.
1: They're challenging 100%. It was immediately Kyle Crooks came out to challenge. Because that was a bang-bang play, and I thought his foot might have got the bag before that tag was laid down.
0: It was a one-hopper as Perry picked it up, but as you say, Jace Veach has some speed with what would be 26 stolen bases.
1: It's only been caught three times this season.
0: It was a good throw by Mason, but was it on time? With the officials looking at this play, it is important. The most crucial thing here is understanding the call on the field was out. So as you go to the replay monitor, you have to find enough evidence to be conclusive that that call was indeed wrong. And Jace, I'm with you. That was a bang-bang play. Veach was very, very close to being safe.
1: If my eyesight saw right from all the way back here down the third baseline, I thought his foot tagged the base pad before that tag was laid down. But it was right there. The tag was great because the one hop went right into the glove of where Duran would have wanted it. Because immediately as Duran caught that ball, his glove was on the body of Veach.
0: Yeah, Veach is chopping it up with the entire Greyhound defense right now. A lot of laughs, a lot of smiles.
1: That's good to see this, you know, in a knockout game here.
0: We'll see if they're still doing that in the ninth. But it really has been a fun weekend for everybody involved here in Cary. There's just a sense of accomplishment even making it to this point in the season.
1: I mean, the Mules have been here a lot. The Mules are used to being here. The Greyhounds are more of a, you know, newcomer in terms of they're getting used to being here now. But the Mules, they are year in, year out, one of the best teams in that central region. Two national championships. They were the runner-ups just last year. Caden, haven't mentioned that yet. They were the runner-ups just last season. Lost to Tampa in the final.
0: Even though Central Missouri not a part of that Midwest region, I consider them neighbors, really. I mean, we're in that same area playing schools.
1: The GLVC,
0: Like Rockhurst playing schools, like William Jewell out there on the far side of Missouri. So it's crazy that these two teams have never crossed paths in the sport.
1: First ever game between these two programs. It's actually insane to think about because they're only a good 6 hours separated.
0: 1 hour, we're going to get the call.
3: After reviewing, the call is overturned.
1: I figured it would be. I thought he got there.
0: He did indeed, says the replay monitor. So Jackson Bryant works with 2 outs and Veach on second in scoring position. Trent at 1-0, looking to bounce back. Ground ball in between short and third again. This is going to score a run.
1: They're finding every gap right now. Every single gap. This is some great hitting right now.
0: 7-3 ball game. And baseballs are being battered everywhere.
1: And Caden, that was Jackson Bryant, who was 1-for-18 so far in the tournament prior to that. Finally finding a piece.
0: Brock Coble now works with 1 on and 2 outs. Sky to right field. Humphrey. Backing up on it. Should be a routine catch. It is. Third out recorded to the bottom of the third. We go. However, in the top frame, the Mules, spot 3, called a 7-3 ball game. Greyhounds with the sticks and carry up next.
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0: Offenses explosive today in Cary. It's 7-3 early. We're only in the bottom of the third inning, seeing 10 runs combined, and the Greyhounds need to keep that trend going if they're to have any success and prevent themselves from being the first one out here in this tournament.
1: They need to find some hits as well. Caden, still no hits for them, but they got 3 runs that have crossed home plate. Because of the walks so far. The walks, the one error by the Mules, which they didn't credit as an error on the board, but it's definitely an error on that throw home by the pitcher. But I mean, they're doing the job right now. They're getting walks, they're getting sacrifice bunts, sacrifice flies. They're doing the trick. Now they got to find a ball in the green grass. It's a good part of the order to do it too with 3, 4, and 5 here up.
0: Call it the meat of the lineup. Gavin Duran. One of the most interesting baseball players that I've seen in a long time in Duran. At shortstop, he's got a good glove, a decent arm. Not the biggest frame, but boy, does he have some pop off the bat. It's 0-2. But he's also one of the most picky players on this Greyhound team. Draws a lot of walks, hits a lot of bombs. 19 extra base hits this year. 0-2 to Duran from Weirich. It's sky in the left field in foul territory, but there's a chance you can get to this one. No, just beyond the Greyhound bullpen. That ball falls, and Duran's still at the plate.
1: Good fight back on an 0-2. You got a pitch. I thought it was a strike, so we decide. Got a swing, got a foul, got a fight. Stay alive here. Been a nice job of that so far. I mean, the 5 walks drawn, big part of it.
0: Duran laid down a sacrifice bunt in the first inning to move up Bodie and Perry to second and third. As he pulls one down the right field line, indeed it finds some outfield grass. Bloop single. Starts inning off strong for Indianapolis.
1: Hey, you'll take it.
0: Most definitely.
1: Not the most ideal piece, but drops nonetheless. Green grass is green grass.
0: Duran on first for Chase Mason. Mason walked on to load the bases in the second inning. A swing, soft grounder. It's hit just in front of the second baseman and Hollister, who corrals and tosses over to first. It seemed like everybody was a little confused when that ball went up because Duran, that ball's a little bit higher, doesn't want to
7: now
0: get
7: first
0: tagged up.
7: Brayton Bowen.
0: Or doubled up, I should say.
1: And Duran was going on that too, looking to steal a base. It was a hit and run.
0: Brayton Bowen also walked on his last time up. Looks at the first pitch, fastball across at 91.
1: We've seen him go as high as 93 so far.
0: The 1-0 to balls from the righty. Bowen looks at this one, thought about it, but strike one across, slowing out. Count even at ones everywhere. Duran on second. Bowen hits it high into the air. This is going to be a tough play to make for whoever gets there. From third, it'll be Funkhauser falling into fair territory, making the grab for the second out. Bowen retired.
1: Yeah, you want to know if Bowen has power? That ball was hit into the sky, probably a good mile in the sky at that point.
0: Touch the clouds.
7: Left fielder Luke Smock.
0: Luke Smock put one in the air to advance a couple runners in the first. Still one runner in scoring position. Two outs. Greyhounds have scored in each of the first two. Two in the first, one in the second. 7-3 ball game here in the bottom of the third. Ninety-one again on the first pitch, fouled off by Smock. As we await the second, Weirich takes a look at Duran, delivers to the plate, chopper over to first base. It's a foot race. Smock and Weirich. Weirich wins. And the Mules get out of the inning with no harm done. School board still sitting at 7-3 Central Missouri. Greyhounds pick up their first hit of the outing and a Gavin Duran single. But then Mason is retired on the ground. Bowen on the air and Smock on the ground as well. Looking over at Central Missouri, we are expecting Kreisel, Hollister, and Wilcox up next on 88.7 The Diamond.
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0: Mules force a goose egg from the Hounds in the bottom of the third. We're into the top of the fourth. And the Greyhounds looking to slow down Central Missouri. They have been beating the baseball up. Seven hits through three innings.
1: Got a lot of hard hit balls. It's been a lot of, they haven't really lifted much, but they've gotten a lot of hard hit ground balls that have found the gaps. And that's when you know that you're a good baseball team, because they're finding those gaps time and time again.
0: And every high school coach in the nation loves to see that. It's a hard hit ground balls into the outfield.
1: It's fun to watch because they just keep hitting them. Ground ball, gap so far.
0: Tran first pitch off speed. That offering is pushed away for ball one.
1: Okay, they just have the one extra base hit, and that was a double by Ciola, who arguably shouldn't have even gotten the double because he was aggressive in the base pads.
0: 1-0, and the changeup had our batter fooled as he was well early.
1: That changeup's been working nicely for Tran so far.
0: Comes across at 80, 1-1. Tran to Kreisel. As you hear that ball smack down just to the left of us, Cody Wainscott unable to make the play.
1: We're going to get one, Kate, I'm telling you.
0: I told you, I'm taking the tent down. I'm doing whatever it takes to grab it out of the sky. 1-2 from Tran. Looking for the first out of the inning. It's inside and clips the shoulder of Kreisel.
1: When you say clips, you're not wrong, because that maybe touched his jersey at most. I'm not sure they even,
2: hit him.
1: I think it hit his jersey.
0: That one getting away from Aiden Tran.
1: That's going to be it.
0: Head coach Al Reddy will step over the chalk into the infield, and this Greyhounds team will walk out of the dugouts to celebrate Aiden Tran, who finishes after three innings thrown.
1: Yep, this is what I thought they would do.
0: Ryan O'Born steps onto the mound as he warms up. We'll take a quick break here and carry 7-3 ball game as the Greyhound faithful welcome Aiden Tran back to the dugout. We continue with more Greyhound action on WICR. Soon to come.
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0: Getting our tan on in Cary. It's a 7-3 ball game. Everybody's hot. Both of these offenses working pretty well. Central Missouri has the upper hand by four runs, already amassing seven hits. We've talked about their strong contact, and while it hasn't been elevated and not necessarily to the wall, they're finding their spots and they're hitting good pitches. Greyhounds change things up, and O'Born is out of the pen. O'Born this season, a 5.27 ERA, 9-2 record on the year, approaching 70 innings pitched, batters hitting .311 against O'Born.
1: This is always the plan, though, for Indianapolis. If Tran couldn't have his best outing and go, you know, 5, 6, 7 innings, it's always going to be O'Born out of the pen. O'Born's their other guy who probably be a, you know, game three kind of starter in a normal three-game set.
0: And the first thing O'Born does is toss the rock over to first base, where we see our lone runner on. It was
1: the right idea.
0: Cole Kreisel, who got on via the HBP. He was clipped on the shoulder by Tran. No outs, top of the fourth. Off-speed works its way across the middle of the plate. Strike one. Grant Hollister toes the inner chalk, the very back, towards the catcher of the batter's box. 0-1. Ripped down the line into left field. And runners are active and now being held up at second base is Kreisel. But yet another tattoo put on that baseball.
1: That baseball's getting beat up today. I'm not sure I've seen this many hard hit balls in like three or four innings.
0: Now coming, I mean, just look at Garrett Rouge in third base.
1: He's currently covered in dirt.
0: He walked in today with a pure white jersey, and now
1: he's hit the dive like seven times trying to make plays over there.
0: He's been all over the place, and he picked one to start the game, but since then it's been pretty tough. Mason looking for the force at third.
1: No.
0: Needless to say, not his time. Roosh wasn't near the bag. It's a good thought. It's just a very hard play to execute if Roosh and Mason aren't on the exact same page. And while Roosh was maybe a step behind, that's all it takes for the bases to be loaded on a bunt that was hit 6 inches in front of home plate. O'Born delivers to the dish. It's not there.
1: This is a guy who already has two singles today, two hard hit singles in Funkhauser.
0: Oborn, the 1-0. Here's the 2-0, looking to find the zone, Oborn. Slider ran away from the right-handed hitter. Funkhauser with the bases packed in front of him. With no outs and a 3-0 count. Oborn looking to prevent walking a run in. Fastball gets across for strike one. 3-1 the count. Oborn will work from the stretch. Heading home, he works back to a full count. Funkhauser today, 2-for-2. Two singles. He sent a few in, and he taps one in the left field. It bounces before it gets to Smock. One run comes across, and while it was a shallow hit, the runners will be held at second and third. So everybody advances one. Bases loaded. New score reads 8-3, Mules.
1: Yeah, and this is, the Mules can break the game open right here. Can break the game open completely. Zero born, you got to limit the damage somehow. You got to find a way to get some outs on the board here. Otherwise, this game can get away in a hurry.
0: Benich smokes one into the Greyhound dugout. An opening foul ball as Indianapolis is still searching for the first out of the fourth. Pitch on the way. Slapped low and really in that left-handed batter's box. Finish this season just under a 400 hitter. Slider comes across, call it 2-1. Base is still loaded, 8-3. Nine hits as this ball is hit into the air. Duran backing up, back. The shortstop makes the play. Runners stay put, first out gathered.
1: That's what you needed there. You had to find a way to get an out, and you did it with no one scoring as well.
0: Efficient at bat for Oborn. As double zeros makes its way to the plate
15: now
0: again.
15: Caleb Chola.
1: Two RBIs are ready for Chola.
0: First delivery right there, but unable to get the call was Oborn. Looked like that low inside corner. 1-0 offering. This time it finds its mark on the outer black. 1-1.
1: He's gotten the best contact so far of any mule. He had that deep sack fly and that double back in the first as well.
0: Chola working on, will now make that 8 extra base hits this season with his double earlier in the contest. 2-1 to Chola from Oborn. It's grounded left side, foul, 2-2 with one out. Ground ball could get you out of the inning here.
1: That it can. This is exactly what you're looking for here. Looking for some kind of soft hit ground ball. Even if you can't turn two, you have the force out of any base right now. Which means you could throw it home if it's soft enough, you could throw it home.
0: Deuces with one out. Chola watches it all the way into the mid of Chase Mason. A dramatic ball three. We're at a full count again with one out.
1: Nowhere to put him. You got to find the zone. The last thing you want to do is leave one middle that Chola can piece.
0: Oborn working full. Out of the windup. Swing at a high fastball, and it was hit just enough to foul off. Chola hurries into the box again. Oborn. Out of the windup, can't spot it. Ball four, and in comes run number 9 on the day for the Mules.
1: Wasn't a bad spot by O'Born. Not at all. Just a great take by Jola again.
7: Center fielder, Drew Beach.
0: Another mule that's two for two. Two singles. An RBI to his credit. Swinging first pitch down the line, inches away from extra bases.
1: All this is about now for O'Born is just limiting the runs coming across. For the Mules, it's about adding some more run support here early on.
0: O'Born ahead and count. 0-1. To the plate, it's at the shoelaces of Drew Veach. Veach, a 291 hitter this year on his 44th appearance. Looking for hit 37 after already two today. 1-2. O'Born to limit the bleeding. 1-2 again, left outside. And with the destruction the Mules are taking out on this baseball right now, it's taking all the wind out of the sails of Indianapolis at this point. And at 2-2, O'Born unable to find the zone.
1: The thing is, when you do find the zone, the Mules are piecing them up. As a pitcher, it's hard to want to throw one in the zone when the Mules continuously can hit those strikes.
0: Full count, one out, it's fouled off. We'll continue. Central Missouri with a .480 slugging percentage as a team. Solid mark of .439 on base percentage as a squad. And today that's much higher. Looking at their outing today, there are only two players in the lineup that have not reached base safely. Veach has been all over the base pass, and he might just stay there. But a liner out to left will be caught. It's going to be an RBI, bringing in the runner from third. Chase Wilcox scores. 10-3 ball game, two gone.
1: It's not bad news for the Greyhounds, though. It's not the worst case scenario at all.
7: Designated hitter, Jackson Bryant.
0: You can make the argument that one is better than four.
1: Yeah, I would say so. For Jackson Bryant, he finally broke through.
0: Runners go. And the Greyhounds essentially hand two bases to the Mules. O'Born was working out of the windup. And the Mules base runners noticed, and they took their free bag. With two gone. Batter's plunked. Jackson Bryant is on the base pass for the second time today and second time consecutively.
1: It's going to be it for O'Born, too, I think, Caden. Drake Downing.
0: A lot earlier than we've seen Drake Downing in the last few outings. That'll be your man. Still need one out here in the top of the fourth inning just to get the bats back to your squad. O'Born steps back to the dugouts. Receiving some high fives from his squad. With two gone in the fourth, we'll be back shortly for some Drake Downing baseball. Greyhounds trail by 7, 10-3, and carry on WICR.
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0: Drake Downing, we need some of that magic that you showed us through the regional and super regional. We need it now. Baseball game's not over. We're still on the top of the fourth with two outs. But the Greyhounds, after already being set back a game in this tournament, are set back seven runs to overcome. They've only notched one hit today as the Mules have clobbered the baseball. They're at nine, and they're still going to have a couple runners on with two outs.
1: As in, the base is loaded with two outs.
0: So Downing, the second Greyhound pitcher to come out of the bullpen today. And it's hard not to think back to the two previous trips to Cary for the Greyhounds where you've seen outings like this.
1: Yeah. I mean, you look back to 23, they had the close game against Millersville. And then Cal State at San Bernardino, correct?
0: Correct.
1: But then you look back to 24, got clobbered by Tampa. Then got obliterated by Catawba early on in that game. Went back to Friday, a game that they were in for the first part of things, Westchester, but then today, early on, they had that three runs unanswered to make it 4-3, but since then it's been all Mules.
0: Drake Downing usually stepping in as a late reliever and sometimes even a closer for this Greyhound team.
1: The Hounds are throwing the kitchen sink in right now. They got to find a way.
0: Somehow, some way. Two outs, 1-0 count after the first misses. And it looks like Drake Downing is going to get a warning before he gets called for a balk. One out to the plate. It's upstairs, not to the liking of Brock Coble. Coble, the back end of the lineup. Kreisel, the one-hitter, led off the inning. And the Mules have since worked all the way through their lineup card. 3-0. Downing. Looking for the med kit here to stop the bleeding. At 3-0, finds the zone.
1: Needed it. You can't walk and run in. There's nowhere to put the... There's nowhere to put them.
0: Mules in a familiar spot. Hitters count. Bases loaded. Coble at the plate. Pitch from Downing. Plunks him. Third batter in the inning that's been hit. So we flip it over and we'll make some extra squares on the score sheet. Kreisel up for the fourth time and four innings. Four runs in the first from UCM, three in the third, now four in the fourth. Greyhounds just need one out to get the bats back, but it's not going to be just yet. First pitch swing into left field on the ground. First run across, second run home as well. And the Mules continue to beat and batter the baseball. 13-3.
18: Second baseman, Grant Hollister.
0: Grant Hollister. And a 1-for-3 outing today, working off a single that he picked up in this very inning. Two runners on. With two outs. Down into the plate. Apparently not. Ball one.
18: Second
0: downing a big right-handed pitcher. Looks at a sword. Absolutely, he did. 1-1. Downing will check the bags and deliver home, where he misses again inside perhaps.
1: Just having trouble today finding the zone. The Greyhounds pitchers are just having trouble. It's a tight zone here in Cary. They haven't been able to locate pitches very well so far. And it's led to good at-bats for Central Missouri.
0: Another hard hit, rocket into the corner. Ow. That lands 2 feet foul. Sheesh,
1: that scores 2 runs if that gets down.
0: Out there towards the 330 sign.
1: And the Hounds have Hughes in the pen as well working. Throwing everybody at this point.
0: 13-3 ball game. Hits column reading 10 for the Mules. 2-2 the count. Downing to the plate with 2 outs and 2 on. And it hits the pass of Grant Hollister.
1: That's 4 plunks in the inning.
0: And three in a row.
1: Well, 3 of the last 4, minus a single by Kreisel, but yeah. Same thing, mate, basically.
0: I don't know what you could say about it. You know? And credit to the Mules. They're not getting out of the way either. They're turning and eating these
1: baseballs.
0: Well,
1: I'm not sure that Hollister had an option there. Because that one was in the numbers. He moves either way, and, well, that's not going to end too well for his shoulder.
0: Another base hit. It's in the center field. Humphrey races over as 1 run comes across. 2 runs come across. It's 15-3, just like that. Chase Wilcox, have a day. Have a day, brother. He's 3-for-3 with a walk. He's been an RBI machine. Twelve-run advantage in Cary. Greyhounds will see their third arm of the inning. It looks like Riker Hughes will be the man on the mound for Indianapolis. As he warms up, we'll take a body armor break here on WICR. We'll be back to Cary in a jiffy.
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0: Well, Greyhounds looking for some payback. They've been throwing at the Mules today. We're seeing a lot of HBPs on our scorecard. As the scoreboard reads 15-3, Hounds down by a 12 spot. We're still at the top of the fourth inning as the Mules have put up 8. And a lot of it with 2 outs. Riker Hughes is the man on the mound for Indianapolis. 7.71 ERA. He's approaching 20 innings pitched and batters hitting .357 off of Hughes this year. Chase Mason will step out from behind the dish and
21: third baseman
0: signal to his infield with runners on first and third what the move indeed is. Cole Funkhauser is at the plate, stepping into the box, watching ball one. Riker Hughes working off of a third of an inning pitched in the regional as he gets a pop-up here behind first base. Bowen working back. It falls in front of him and Perry.
1: Caden, this inning might ever end.
0: You're telling me, brother. I'm getting word it's hot out there. On the field, you're starting to feel it. And an inning like this where you're just looking to get out of the inning somehow feels like hours out there.
1: They've been at two outs for about 15 minutes now.
0: Hughes didn't have an appearance in the Supers. Threw just nine pitches at UIS. Two-one counts. Cole Funkhauser still at the plate. Runners at the corners. Fastball at 89. Count rolls 3-1.
1: Once again, a hitter's count for a really good hitter. The guy who so far is 3-3 with three singles and two RBIs. This entire order is piecing up things today.
0: Get on the ground. Duran dives on it.
1: Hard play.
0: Pops up, throw over first. In time. And the top of the fourth, finally over. Scoreboard reads 15-3, and the Greyhounds, while they can do it, have a lot of work to do in the remaining baseball here at Cary. Indianapolis will send Roosh Humphrey and Jessup for the fourth inning on WICR.
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0: It was a grueling top of the fourth, but this Greyhounds team, gritty, if nothing else. A team that is known for playing from behind. But at 15-3, you just have to take it one swing, one pitch at a time.
1: Not much more you can do. You're fighting for your season. You know where you stand at this point. You know where you're standing. There's no going back now. You're down by 12. You got to find a way to put together some runs. Goodness, this, you still have quite a long ball game to go on the bottom of the fourth. If you can get two, three runs an inning, just find something to slowly work your way back into it.
0: It's been a while since Sam Weirich was on the mound. He had a very, very long break in the previous frame. His first pitch, it looked a little rusty.
1: Nearly a 40-minute inning right there.
0: Over the head of his catcher, Anchola. 1-0. Second offering looks a lot better, but still outside. It's 2-0. Nobody on. Garrett Roosh, your leadoff man for Indianapolis. .306 on the season for Roosh, and we've yet to see a swing in a 3-0 count.
1: Approach doesn't change here. The walks have been the reason they have their three runs so far. Continue to go up to the plate, take what you see. Only swing and a pitch is really good.
0: And this one, not really good. It's going to be a four-pitch walk as Garrett Roosh finds himself on first.
1: One batter at a time is all you can do, Caden. One batter at a time. You got to find your way.
0: And you put yourself in a tough spot. Obviously, the scoreboard reading what it says at 15-3. You also don't have the luxury of just swinging at any pitch. You're going to see the Greyhounds probably take every pitch until they see a strike and then get the green light. First strike of the inning is a cross on the inner third. It was a fastball to Joey Humphrey. Humphrey, another left-handed bat.
1: Good contact, though. Missed piece we've seen by the Hounds so far.
0: Nathan Jessup. He had an intriguing first plate appearance. And the first,
1: that's the right word.
0: First three pitches, he showed bunts all three times. Was fouled off what would have been a third strike. But then a call on the field brought him back. A possible violation from our pitcher or catcher brought him back to the box where he put down a slow roller, swinging slow roller. That would advance runners. One out of the count to Jessup from Wyrick. Jessup showing bunt and pulling back for ball two. What are you thinking, Jace?
1: They don't change. The Hounds don't. Down by 12, and they're still showing bunt.
0: Well, also, the Greyhounds don't necessarily intend to lay it down every time they show.
1: Yeah.
0: There's a lot of certain counts, and especially in a situation like this, some pitchers find it very hard to work around a team and players, hitters who consistently show bunt. It just gives you a different visual of the zone and throws some pitchers off at 3-0. Fastball there at 90, right down the middle. Three one to Jessup. Swing and miss. One to Jessup once back. Didn't look like he was sure, and at some point, about midway through that swing, he looked like he wanted it. 3-2 to Jessup. It's low out of the zone. Another walk. Greyhounds have two on for the top of the lineup in the Midwest Region Player of the Year, Austin Bodie.
1: Bodie's reached three times so far in these two games via error. He hasn't really got any good contact so far in any of these games. His one hit was just a soft single over the third.
0: He's got good badges there. Archetype baseball destroyer. And a very selective hitter, too, as he sees another first pitch ball. And from there, Chola will walk out and have a conversation with his pitcher, Wyrick. Austin Bodie, the Columbus North native, Conference Indiana alum. The redshirt senior playing in what could be his last baseball game at the collegiate level. But he's really had a career to remember. Donning a Greyhounds jersey alone, he's racked up awards on top of awards, an All-American honoree, All-Conference and All-Region, go without saying. With one out, Bodie looks at the 1-0, spits on it. Not to his liking. 2-0. The 2-0. This time clips that low corner. 2-1. Bodie's reached safely twice today. And as you say, he's been a big beneficiary of some fielding mishaps on the opposing side of the diamond.
1: Now he's got a hitter's count. Look for something to hit here for Austin Bodie. See if he can finally clear the infield.
0: If it's me, I wouldn't put anywhere close to Bodie.
1: Oh, yeah, 100%.
0: 3-1. And it's not. It runs inside. Ball four. Brett Perry, with runners everywhere, steps to the plate. Don't look now, but with
4: now coming to the
0: one
4: plate,
0: out,
4: second baseman Brett Perry.
0: Three Hounds could put up four with one swing.
1: And, Caden, the Hounds have one hit today, but 10 base runners. 8 walks and an error in the one hit.
0: First pitch was there on the outer black. Brett Perry watches it for strike one.
1: Perry hit into a double plays last time up. To avoid that here, that would end the inning.
0: It was a hard hit ball, though. Hard hit ball off the mound. To the left side it goes. They look to turn it. They can't. It's past the second baseman. Garrett Roos scores. And the runners hold up after advancing just one back.
1: And that'll be an error as well, credited to Central Missouri. There's a chance to turn two there.
0: Yeah, third base, Funkhauser caught it off the hop. It was a little slow off the bat, and it looks like Hollister over at second felt that that ball was going to go over to first. Not expecting that throw. It went into very, very shallow rights where Kreisel was able to pick it up and halt the runners. 15-4 the score. Gavin Duran now steps to the plate. Strike one call. Duran has the lone hit on the day for Indianapolis. This UND team 9-8 on a neutral field. Duran looks one easily outside. 1-1 to the shortstop. Played and started in every contest this season as Duran is able to look another
1: one.
0: One
1: of three Greyhounds to do that.
0: A trooper. A hopeful champion. 2-1. Hits the mitt at 81 and falls low for the third ball in the count. Now, tough spot for Weirich. With Chase Mason on deck, another ball, walks in another run. It's 15-4 currently with one out. Weirich out of the stretch, delivers, low and outside. Second run in a row, walked in as Nathan Jessup will touch off four.
1: 5 runs off of one hit, Caden, right now. I'm not sure if I've ever seen it.
0: Such a weird team. It's such a weird team every single year. Every single year. Four consecutive finding base safely for Indianapolis. One out. First pitch swing from Mason. It's laid down in front of home plate, and Chola is able to hop up, grab it, and touch his plate for the second out. Runner at first is safe in Chase Mason. So now with two outs, Indianapolis calling on Brayton Bowen to break open the ballgame.
1: Got to find one somehow, some way. That's not what you wanted there if you're Mason. You laid one right in front of the catcher, and it's a great job by Chola to find the ball, turn, full 180, and then tag home plate for the force. If you're Bowen, you got to find a way for UCM to get their first guy up in the pen right now talking things over.
0: And I think Al Reddy comes out of the pen, or comes out of the dugout. He talks to the home plate umpire. He wants a look at whether this ball is foul.
1: I thought it might have. There was half a chance.
0: Came off the bat very weird. Initially hit, well, it could have possibly been his foot. But as the play was called, as it stands, was hit just in front of home plate. But nobody else saw anything different.
1: I don't want to say anything, but I thought it came off the bat weird. And I wasn't sure whether it actually hit him on something, but it's a big out for UCM.
0: Mason on first, Duran on second, and Brett Perry on third.
1: Got to find a way to break through with runners on. Hounds have struggled so far in the tournament doing that.
0: Weirich needing to get out of the inning. Base is juice for Bowen. Strike calls. Outside edge was hit. It was a good spot. 0-1 count with two gone. Boss is 0-1 today. And the right-handed slider runs too far inside to be a called strike. We're at 1-1. Each team looking for its 40th win this season as Indianapolis watches another outside the zone. Two balls, one strike, two outs bottom of the fourth inning. 15

0: Find your zone. Hit the out. But what you don't want to do, as I'm sure he said, don't leave one middle for him. Don't leave one hittable for Brayton Bowen.
1: Come on, give a meatball to Brayton Bowen.
0: That's what we want. That's what we want to see.
1: 2-1, we might just get it.
0: There's a chance.
1: Sam Weirich.
0: No.
1: Not this time. It's about a foot short of the plate. It's ball three.
0: I think Hounds will be okay with a walk here, too. Sure they wouldn't mind one.
1: Bowen's already walked once today.
0: Walked in a run earlier, too.
1: 3-1. Inside. Ball four. Third straight run. That's walked in, and the Greyhounds have scored 6 runs on 1 hit.
0: Bowen now has 2 RBIs. On an 0 for 1 day.
1: What a day. What a day.
0: Okay, Aiden, I said, heading into the bottom of the fourth, yes, you're down by 12. If you can find 2-3 runs an inning, that's all you need. Still a lot of ball game left here.
2: Left fielder Luke Smock.
0: Obviously it's tough, though, because you're already on your fourth pitcher on the defense side of things, but you got to find a way somehow, some way, right, Aiden?
1: Plus side is Riker Hughes about as fresh as you can be.
0: Yeah.
1: 2 gone for Luke Smock.
0: Gotta
1: We're still juiced.
0: 1 big hit. The Hounds are 1 big hit away from making this ball game again, Caden. 1 swing at the bat can completely change how this game is going to look. They only got the 1 hit. They need 1 more. I swear. They're going to get 1. They got to get 1. Got to find a way.
1: Central Missouri also on their 2nd pitcher. As they
0: soon
1: work
0: to be their 3rd, probably soon.
1: Cross.
0: If there's a hit or something here, I'm guessing that this is his day as well.
1: Here comes the 1-1. Slowing out. Smock doesn't like it. Bowen on first. Chase Mason on 2nd. Kevin Duran stands on 3rd. Smock. 2 grand slams, 1 postseason. I don't know. Let's see. 2-1. It's popped up foul and lands out of play. Big spot for Indianapolis. The 2-2 to Smock. It's swung on to the right side. It's into the outfield. There's going to be no throw to first base. However, the second baseman and Hollister kept it through to the plate. Chase Mason's in safely.
0: Holy aggression. Chase Mason does that every game, I swear. He does not care where that ball is at. He's going.
1: A ground ball made its way just out of the infield, and Hollister, while he didn't have a play at first, was able to fire one to the plate, and if Mason wasn't on his horse, he's gone down. But the Greyhounds making things interesting. It's 15-8. Mules going to go to the pen for a different look. Yeah, Luke Smock. Yeah, Luke Smock. Let's go.
0: Oh, my goodness. This team has 8 runs off of 2 hits. I've never seen anything like this.
1: Some way, somehow. Doesn't have to look pretty. You just got to do it.
0: Caden, I want to know what the world record is for longest inning. Complete inning. 1 frame. This has been quite the long inning in the fourth. 8 runs in the top half. 3 pitchers in the top half are Indianapolis. Now 5 in the bottom half.
1: Innings like this wear on.
0: Both teams went on the whole order in the fourth.
1: That's crazy. That's because the Greyhounds, well, they haven't exactly been hitting the stamp off the baseball.
0: Oh, brother. This game, something else.
1: Every single player in the lineup has reached base safely.
2: Your attention, please.
1: For the Greyhounds. Every single one in a game where they have 2 hits. Every Greyhound has reached base safely.
0: 8 of 9 Hounds reached base in this inning.
1: And this inning alone, you can't find it anywhere else. We're in Cary, North Carolina.
0: We have 23 runs through 4 innings.
1: 15-8, your score. And I guess we're about halfway through our frames today.
0: We still got a lot of ball game left if this first 4 innings is any indicator. This is just your average Hounds game. That's all it is. Caden, you

0: You've seen a few Hounds-esque games so far in the postseason, to say the least.
1: Ask EYS about us. You know, ask UMSL about us. Ask Grand Valley State about the Greyhounds.
0: But specifically UIS. Those last two games were utterly insane.
1: The Greyhounds have ended Illinois Springfield season for the last 3 years.
0: Prairie Frogs must hate us.
1: You should have been on the bus.
0: Yeah, was it good?
1: On the way home from UIS, Royce laid on the horn, and he didn't let up. He let everybody in Springfield know the Greyhounds won the regional.
0: Shoot, I would too.
1: And then he had the bus rocking all the way back to the hotel.
0: It's a big spot for Roosh here.
1: With two on.
0: Hayes Allen's got to find a way to get an out. Just a freshman, but throws up 90.
1: Roosh walked on to begin the inning, and he finds some barrel, but it's hit very softly back to the pitcher. So that gets the Mules out of the inning, but the Greyhounds put up an important five at the bottom of the fourth. Our score reads 15-8. There's nowhere to be but right here. We'll keep you live in Cary, North Carolina, when we come back. More Greyhound baseball in the diner.
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1: Riker Hughes, lanky right-handed pitcher, will toe the rubber again for Indianapolis. And at this point an inning ago, you know, I won't lie, I wasn't too hopeful. But that five spot in the bottom of the fourth gives you a lot of hope, Jason.
0: It does, but you aren't even halfway back yet. You're still down by seven. And you still have to figure out a way to stop the bats, to slow the bats down of Central Missouri, a team who has been piecing up every baseball that's been thrown their way so far. It all starts with having one good inning defensively. You had that one shooter back in the second, but since then it's been nothing but piece baseballs. You got to find a way to get a few outs in a row. String together a few outs defensively.
1: Evan Vinich watches the first pitch fastball escape Chase Mason to the backstop at 90.
0: He's the only Mule that has not reached base yet.
1: Fun game to play for everybody. Everyone's getting involved. Second fastball finds its mark. It's 1-1.
0: He's the only player who's not reached base today. He's been the hottest of every bat here. He's batting 500 so far in the tournament.
1: Vinich looking to join the club. He does in the center field.
0: I'll go ahead and apologize now. I just jinxed that.
1: What can you do?
0: Spoke into existence.
1: What can you do? It's part of the gig.
0: Not a game goes by where I don't have at least one thing.
1: It's funny how that works. It always happens right after you say it. And nobody knows better than you and I, Jace. As soon as you say something is or isn't, the opposite's going to happen. In real time, and you get to watch yourself be wrong. You weren't necessarily wrong at that point. It just...
0: I think I was more right than anything.
1: Exactly.
0: Saying he was due.
1: That gets you paid, Jace. That gets you paid.
0: That's what they say.
1: 0-1 with one runner on. Vinich base hit, got us started. And the right-handed pitcher attacking him over at first base with a pickoff attempt.
0: Vinich's not your guy that is going to usually steal. He's only gotten three bags this year in three attempts.
1: You go back to that first inning. Central Missouri was running all over Indianapolis. Double steals, everything. Another hard-hit baseball. It's into the gap in right center field. And it touches Carey. Runner from first, waved around to score. The second extra base hits and the second double on the day for Caleb Chola.
0: Yeah, well, you get five runs back, but then immediately allow one back. You got to find a way to get outs, Caden. They just can't right now. They haven't been able to string together two or three outs in succession. Now you got Hallahan up in the pen. You're going to exhaust almost all your arms. Well, I thought he might be first, second. He was kind of waltzing around.
1: Mars
0: both
1: has
0: him
1: a
0: and
1: baseball.
0: Mars has a ball. Mars would have been your starter for probably Tuesday if you get there.
1: Hughes fires back with a fastball swung on for strike one.
0: But at this point, you got to everything, you know, kitchen sink, throw it in. Because at this point, there's no tomorrow if you lose. You got to find her tomorrow.
1: Sounds like a Rocky movie, and Carrie, there is no tomorrow. 0-1.
0: You got to make your own tomorrow, and right now they have 8 runs to get back to do that.
1: The 0-1 missed tie. So we'll sit at 1-1 here at Coleman Field. Chola awaiting on second base with Drew Veach at the plate. Veach hacks on the third pitch he sees, and it's way foul to the right side. Hughes checking his left wrist. The pitch call system different from even just a few years ago. You're getting your pitches electronically. You're looking at your wrist. It says fastball. We're saying, okay, let's go. 1-2. What do we have dialed up? Greyhounds looking for the first out. It was a fastball. Close, but no cigar.
0: The pitch completely changed the game, too. You used to have, you know, the numbers like catcher thrown down. Now you have the electronic. Makes it a lot easier for the communication system, and players can't really steal signs anymore like they used to.
1: 2-2. Rolled over to shortstop. Duran on the run. Throw not in time.
0: Duran took too long. He kind of popped the ball into his glove, reached for it, and popped it again, and threw it.
1: Got caught in between his steps, and rhythm just thrown off by a hair.
0: And you got to know who you're facing up against. That's Drew Veach, who is 26 now, still in the bags in the season, is very quick.
1: Chola sits in front of him on the base pass right now. He was unable to move from second. Still a zero on the outs position. As Jackson Bryant did a double take in his bunt attempt, and I don't even know if it was on purpose, found a little bit of the baseball, fouling it back.
0: I just saw 17 different signs from their head coach, Kyle Crooks, as he looking over at his batter.
1: Now that's some old-fashioned baseball for you. 0-1.
0: See what it means. It means bunt?
1: Show bunt, at least.
0: Oh, no.
1: Gets behind Mason. Runners advance to second and third. Hughes looking for a new baseball from our home plate umpire. Chase Mason's going to toss it over to the dugouts, and the Mules will bring a few fresh pearls to blue.
0: I like that. Fresh pearls. I'm stealing it. I'm not apologizing.
1: It's okay. That's part of the gig as well. 1-1. Jackson Bryant, the DH today for the Mules. A late swing. And
0: talk about late. That ball was already at home plate when he swung that bat.
1: And he gave his dugout a scare on the foul ball. Count sits at 1-2, nobody outs, and there's runners on second and third. Chola leading the way on that third base bag. One, two from Hughes. Fastball low. It's Roosh. He looks back Chola to third and fires over to first.
0: Nice job by Roosh. Because Chola sitting at third thought about, you know, if he throws this, do I run? But Roosh stared him down, made sure he was staying over at third base before throwing it over.
1: A good job by Chola, too, to freeze. When you see that ball hit the ground, it's easy to take off towards home.
4: Right fielder Brock
1: but
4: Coble.
1: Comfortable in the base pass as he is. He's been pretty experienced today, reaching on 3 of his 4 tries. I'm talking about Chola.
0: Roosh has been busy as anyone on the field so far today.
1: I think that just goes to show, especially for these right-handed hitters,
0: yeah,
1: of
0: they have
1: the Mules,
0: 7 of them.
1: How on time they are today. They timed up Tran. They're doing the same to Hughes as one's rolled to Perry. It's bounced in front of the plate. Mason can't make the grab. Runner coming from third. No throw. Two-run score on what should have been a force out somewhere. If not at home, then at first.
0: Oh, man. Oh, man.
4: Top of the order, shortstop Cole Kreisel.
1: You try to prevent the run from scoring and two come in. Throw just left a little short, and Mason couldn't make the pick. That's tough to do with a catcher's glove, especially on a throw from second base. Oh, one with one gone. The right-handed pitcher delivers up and out again. It's been frustrating. Been a frustrating day for the Greyhounds because they've been so up and down, so hot and cold. And the highs have gotten you there, but the lows have been dreadful.
0: Because they keep responding on offense, but they keep having less than what UC does in the top half. You can't continue to put up less runs than they do at this point. I mean, down by 10 in the fifth. They're more than capable of doing so.
1: Fouled back right behind our tent here on the first baseline. 1-2, Hughes has the advantage on the mound. 18-8 the score. 14 hits today. Reads that column for UCM. Runner goes at first. Mason pops up. His throw there and in time. Duran lays down the tag as Coble's caught stealing.
0: That was a great throw that time. That was a great, great time throw by Mason.
1: Up by double figures. I don't know if we would have saw it in the fourth, but seeing how the Greyhounds were able to put up five in a hurry and just one frame ago, this Mules team staying aggressive as ever.
0: Well, I thought he got plunked there for a second.
1: I thought he did, too. And we're talking about Cole Kreisel.
0: And he got plunked earlier in this game.
1: He's 0 for 1 with the strikeout. Or mark that 1 for 2 with the strikeout after an RBI base hit that, or two RBI base hit that he found in the fourth. And his second time up in the
0: second
1: fourth.
0: Time up, yeah. That one got him.
1: 3-2, ran inside. It's going to be a free bag for Cole Kreisel.
0: It's been a fun game to score, Caden. My score sheet's going all over the place right now.
1: I'm going to run out of lead in my pencil.
0: You should see how many bases
4: second
0: I
4: have.
0: They're all colored in.
1: Everyone's making their way around.
0: Gosh, who hasn't scored a run in this game? The lone mule not score so far is Coble.
1: Feels like we're playing at Graham Park. That's up in Westfield. Every player on this Indianapolis squad knows what I'm talking about. They've played a few games there.
0: Oh, yeah. I didn't get it at first. Now I got it.
1: Hughes sees a foul ball.
0: If you're allowed to go out of his bullpen, Bowen makes the catch.
1: Grant Hollister grateful for the fact that Bowen is not allowed entry to that bullpen to go make the grab.
0: Well, he's throwing in there, that's for sure.
1: Are you telling Brayton no? He knocks on your door, asks to come in. Are you telling him no? I'm not. Fastball too high at the eyes. Now Grant Hollister. Hughes works back to first base, keeping Kreisel in check. Nothing doing. He's in safe. We'll work the 1-1. Hughes on the way. Mason snags it. Can't put the frame on. It was a little low, little out. All together, call ball two. A swing on the 2-1. Lifted in shallow right field. Humphrey coming in. Brett Perry working out. Perry drifting. Third out, secure. 18-8 the score after the Mules find three in the top of the fifth. Greyhounds have scored eight today, but they have a double-digit deficit to overcome. A lot of baseball left here in Cary. Stick around here at 88.7.

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4: Hayes Allen, he's the guy on the mound for Central Missouri. Chase, you're doing a dance. What a day to be at the ballpark.
5: It's been a long day already, Cade.
4: We've seen everything today. We've seen a team with two hits score 8 runs, and we've seen UCM Central Missouri score 18 in 5 innings.
5: Yikes. If you like offensive baseball, you tuned in to the right game, that's for sure. If you want defensive baseball, never listen to a Greyhound game ever.
4: Couldn't say it better myself, Chase. Really couldn't. Joey Humphrey's going to be in the box. Left-handed batter to face this right-handed pitcher to start the bottom of the fifth inning. 18-8 again, that scoreboard reads. Humphrey put a surge into center field last time he was up. Humphrey now on a 1-1 count. He's 0-for-1 today with a walk. He's come around to score. The 278 hitter looks to get the Greyhound offense going in the bottom of the fifth. Leaves the third pitch of the AB for the Worms, and we'll try it again.
5: Score the Hounds have seen success so far. Getting ahead in counts, drawing walks.
4: And not just one. They've been able to walk the bases loaded more than once today.
5: And they've drawn 10 walks already in this game. They've scored 2 runs via walks.
4: Best in the nation.
5: That total just keeps going up and up and up.
4: 3-1. Got a piece of it. Not enough. It's straight back. Humphrey working on a full count.
5: And the leadoff base runner is so important. In a game you're down by 10, being able to get a lead base runner on, it's huge. We saw what it did back in the fourth. Led to 5 runs.
4: 4.94 ERA for Allen as he deals on the 3-2. It's fouled back again. Joey Humphrey battling. Joey Humphrey, good friend of notable Greyhound shortstop Easton Good. And he sends one high into the air behind second base in a shallow right field. Working all the way back was Hollister. Leadoff man sat down in Humphrey. And Nathan Jessup, representing the bottom of the lineup, steps to the plate for the third time this afternoon. First pitch to Jessup. Little in. No swing. Count reads 1-0. One out. Nobody on. Bottom of the fifth, 18-8. Jessup looking for his first hit today. Looking at yesterday's outing for Jessup. Went 1-for-4. Struck out 3 times. Quickly count us. Run all the way to 3-0. Patient Nathan Jessup. He walked inning ago. Looking to replicate. Won't be this pitch. Fastball hits the lower third. Strike 1 call. Three, one off the mark. Jessup awarded first base. One thing the Hounds have been doing well, they've been setting up their lineup. Really well. Jessup, Humphrey's gone via walk. Garrett Roush has gotten on via walk. And you need a bats like that so you can have your best hitter and Austin Bodie step up with runners on.
5: That's exactly what you need. And You need Bodie to find a piece here. I mean, he's reached base all three times today, twice via a walk, once via an error. He's reached base almost every plate appearance so far in this World Series. He's yet to see a ball leave the infield for him. It's the one single.
4: He loads, but keeps the bat holster.
5: They're scared to pitch to him. It's showing. He's not getting a pitch to hit right now.
4: You know, I'd be pretty scared to pitch to a guy that's looking for his 20th home run, too. Looking for his 80th RBI.
5: Second most home runs of any player in Cary.
4: Two zip the count. No swing on it.
5: They're not going to give him
4: one.
5: 3-0. This guy's a walk machine. 57 this year. And so far, 17 in the tournament alone.
4: At 3-0. Bodie gets walked. Two on via the base on balls. Talking with Bodie yesterday in the cages. While he's not typically a leadoff man, he told me that the assignment given by Al Reddy as a leadoff man, it's, what did he call it? You're scoping out the pitcher. You're surveying everything. You're giving your team a good look at what this pitcher has to offer, what he likes to throw. And so his job is to see as many pitches as possible. And when you do that, oftentimes you find a lot of walks. Here's Brett Perry in an 0-1 counter taking strike one.
5: And he squirted around trying to show bunt there. See if they try to advance the base runners.
4: Perry.
5: Nice shot to watch it low.
4: Saw it all the way into the glove for ball one. 1-1. One out. Two on. Bodie on first. Jessup on second.
5: You got to find a way to respond to that three putt of the fifth. That's all you can do at this point. Keep responding.
4: Perry gets a pitch to hit. It's in the center field. Jessup got caught in between the bases, so he'll only have one as it rolls to the third base bag. Ball scampered away from Funkhauser at third, but
5: yeah, you can't blame Jessup because that ball. I mean, there was a diving attempt over there at short for Cole Kreisel,
4: who had a very good shot at that ball too.
5: How about a hit, Caden? You got one.
4: Three hits today, but the Greyhound scoring eight runs is remarkable. Remarkable on three hits.
5: Caden, I'm telling you, I've never seen anything like this.
4: And we're not done yet because Gavin Duran.
5: Got a chance
4: he
5: here.
4: He might just have an appointment with the Coleman Field while reading on the scoreboard in right center. And that swing sure looked like it. First pitch swinging on 0-1.
5: He saw that fastball the whole way.
4: He missed it. That was it, too. That would have touched the 0 in Coleman Field out there.
5: That was the pitch for him.
4: 0-1. It's lifted that way.
5: That's going to be shallow.
4: Into right center field. Shallow and caught by Veach. Jessup. It's caught in between home and third.
5: You should just let it go at that point.
4: The cutoff man let the ball roll all the way home, so Jessup had time to get back to third. But very conservative base running. Looking at things in a broader fashion now with two outs, Jessup's run essentially means nothing.
0: Now batting the catcher, Chase Mason.
4: And if you get gunned out, that means you have two guys stranded that could have been pushed through anyways. And you have Chase Mason up to bat. This is a very capable hitter at the four spot. And so while you would have liked to see an extra run on the board, I don't know if holding up was the worst option. Mason high into the air. This time left field. Runners will work around, but it's all for naught. It is cut. And the Greyhounds fail to push any across in the bottom of the fifth. Scoreboard reading 18-8 after the Greyhounds pick up one hit, courtesy of Brett Perry. To the sixth we go on WICR and Terry.
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11: The right-handed Riker Hughes again called upon to keep the Greyhounds afloat. They're down by 10 currently, 18-8. And the Mules have been a tough out, that's for sure. Amassing 14 hits already today, and we still have four frames of hitting for them left to play. Sixth inning is upon us, and looking at Central Missouri, at one point, let me know if it still reads this way, Chase, but they only have one player that has not come around to school.
5: Correct. At the bottom of the order, and Brock Coble, who was left on third back in the fourth. He was awfully close to doing it. But, I mean, you have guys like Kreisel scored three times. Hollister scored once. Wilcox three times. Funkhauser three times. Chola three times.
11: Chola's had a day. Chola's had a great day.
5: He has really, three RBIs, two doubles.
11: He's a fun player to watch. He's got to be a fan favorite of Central Missouri.
12: Chase Wilcox.
5: There's a good chance we see him again this inning, too. He's the fourth batter in the order coming up in this inning.
11: We'll see Chase Wilcox first, who's 3-for-3 today. Three base knocks is never, ever a bad thing. Having nearly a fourth of your team's hits is pretty good. Rolls over on the first pitch. I think that second pitch foul. It's 0-2. Hughes wants a new ball. We'll get it to him. Hughes calling for the pitch now. Looking to his dugout, looking for the selection. He finds it. It'll work from the windup at 0-2. It works into the shift. A one hopper to Brett Perry as he tosses it over to first to record the first out.
5: That time the shift worked. Good to see the shift work that time. Playing more deep into the outfield was Brett Perry.
11: And that retires Wilcox for the first time today.
12: Third baseman Cole Funkhouse.
11: With one out. Did you hear something, Chase? Is that the wind? Or was that just me?
5: Some say it's the wind. Some would say it's the wind. But no, I definitely heard that.
11: Whatever it was, it has Riker Hughes dealing right now.
5: That was
11: one
5: funny.
11: And one.
5: The PA guy home, is said, hilarious.
11: That's funny. That's hilarious.
5: His name is Funkhauser. He said Funkhauser.
11: Oof. Ball hitting the right. In front of Joey Humphrey, dove for it, couldn't get it, and we're running around the bases. Around second, we're at third. Cole Funkhauser in safely with a three-bagger.
5: He's going to be asked for the PA guy to say his name wrong a few more times.
11: And it looks like Joey Humphrey is feeling pretty uncomfortable. He's telling the trainer, James, to stay in the dugout, and he'll stay out in
12: right fielder, Evan Benage.
11: He laid out for it, completely in the air.
5: You got to love the effort. It was a tough play to make. That thing was blooped into the most awkward spot over there on right. It's a long way to run for Joey Humphrey.
11: First triple that we've seen in carry so far. For Funkhauser this year, that's just his second.
5: The Beals came into carry with the most triples, though, of any team. 23, not 24 of them. They were just two ahead of the Hounds coming in. Hounds are number two in carry in triples.
11: 2-0 from Riker Hughes to Evan Benage. Benage, after a somewhat slow start to his game, found his way on in the fifth and worked all the way around. Another one down the line. This time, it's the third baseline, all the way back to the foul pole where it's grabbed. That's two bases for Benage. Funkhauser scores easily.
5: Yeah, Now the extra base hits coming out for Central Missouri. That's even worse because earlier it was just, you know, single, single, single. Now they're getting triple. Now they're getting doubles. All they're missing is the one big shot.
0: Now batting the catcher, Caleb Chula.
4: We were talking about this earlier, Jace. You do have an impact on the game. You know that, right?
5: I'm aware.
4: With Chula up to bat? Not this time, perhaps. It's going to be lifted behind Brayton Bowen, behind the first base bag. Brett Perry's going to call him off and make the grab. Two outs.
5: That's the first time that they've actually retired Chula. He had a sack fly earlier for an RBI.
4: He's tough. Two doubles today.
5: Three RBIs. Pretty good. And he came into the World Series and ended today batting 500 in the NCAA tournament.
4: Veach alongside Funkhauser has three singles today.
5: He's
4: showing bunt. Roosh running in. And
5: he has three RBIs too.
4: We're all going to watch ball one.
5: At this point, only two guys don't have RBIs for UCM, and that's Grant Hollister and Evan Vinage. Well, actually, Vinage just had the RBI right there, so never mind. I lied.
4: Sean Butt pulled back again by Veach. He'll work with one in scoring position. That's Vinage. Riker Hughes checks the runner, delivers home. Early on the off-speed was our batter in Veach. He pulled it foul. It's 1-2 with two outs. 19-8 reads the scoreboard. Greyhounds.
5: What a runs, Caden.
4: Trailing by 11. Greyhounds no strangers to high-scoring outings, typically on the other end of a game like this. But as we continue to say, we're going to keep throwing the baseball, we're going to keep swinging the bat, and we're going to play all nine. Hughes sees it off the bat and into center in front of Jessup. Runner is waved home. It'll be 20-8.
5: Have you ever seen baseball like this? They are getting everything, Caden.
4: Well, I've seen the Greyhounds do it. I've seen the Greyhounds.
5: This is insane. 17 hits, 20 runs. Still in the sixth inning, and man, they're getting everything they want right now. Everything is laying down in green grass.
4: Everything is, it's falling perfectly.
5: That's an RBI per at bat for Veach, by the way. It's one RBI per at bat.
4: It's pretty ratio, man. Pretty good number.
5: RBI in the first, third, fourth, and sixth.
4: Jackson Bryant as a DH. Grounded out his last time up. Won't be the same this time. Another liner into center. Runners at first and second with two gone.
5: And the Hounds have Mars in the bullpen still. He's been working there for a while. Got to wonder at what point does Reddy get the point.
4: You'd like for Hughes to have this inning, but in terms of how long the leash is, it's looking like it's going to be Mars' game sooner rather than later. Two gone, he comes set. 18 hits now for the Mules.
5: Oh,
4: could it be
5: 19?
4: Goodness. This one falls in front of Luke Smock. Runner around from second. Throw to the cutoff man, and Roosh. Not going to be a play at home. Another two-out base knock, 21-8. 19 hits. Chase, 19 today for the Mules.
5: I heard you the first time, you know.
4: I just wanted to make sure because that's not something you see every day.
5: And they still have, you know, a few more innings to do more.
4: Wow. Wow is right, brother. That's going to be Riker Hughes' day. He'll step to the dugouts. Greyhounds there to high-five him. And indeed, it will be Mars out of the bullpen as he warms up. We'll work back to a 21-8 outing after this in Cary, North Carolina on WICR.
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4: Welcome back to Cary, North Carolina. We'll see Caleb Mars take the mound for Indianapolis with a 7.98 ERA. He's 4-4 in his 16 appearances. Call this number 17 as he approaches 75 and pitched on the season. Hitters are batting 329 against Mars. And, well, today the batting average sky high for the Mules.
5: 16 hits and 29 at-bats. Caden, that's over 500 right now.
4: Not too shabby, right? For a game?
5: That's crazy. Has a team ever batted above 500 for an entire game? Is that even possible?
0: Top of the order.
4: I'm sure they have, but...
5: I mean, that would... Oh, my goodness. Well, actually, it's updated it. 19 hits and 33 at-bats. That's way above 500 right now. Okay, I'm getting concerned for my score sheet. I'm not sure how I'm going to score this next one either, if they go around the order again.
4: We're going to break out the old pencil and paper. We're going to make our own. Add some extra boxes because Lord knows we need them. It's 1-0. Mars to the plate. Still looking to get out of the top of the sixth inning are the Greyhounds.
5: You know, I mean, they had two outs with the one run allowed, and then boom, single, single, single. Back to back to back.
4: Mars, a big right-hander, delivers home where it's hit away foul.
5: Kreisel's been plunked his last two times up.
4: Cole Kreisel wearing 11 today. Great jerseys, great pants. He's got those Jordan 1 cleats on. And he lifts it into the air. One of the highest pop-ups we've seen today. Joey Humphrey's going to block the sun with his mitts and corral the third out in the top of the sixth. Greyhounds are back on offense. Looking at their lineup, it'll be Brayton Bowen, Luke Smock, and Garrett Roush for your Indianapolis sixth. And stick around for Greyhound Baseball on 88.7 The Diamond.
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4: I got to say, Jace, I am bean boozled at the fact that we are watching a game with 29 total runs scored. 21 of those belonging to the University of Central Missouri Mules. 8 of those belonging to the Indianapolis Greyhounds.
5: You know, I'm not that bean boozled at all. This Greyhounds team tends to have games like this. This isn't even the most runs scored combined between two teams in their tournament run so far. They had the 17-14 game back against UIS. That's 31 of them. But we're on pace to definitely beat that mark today, that's for sure.
4: Brayton Bowen could add to it. He's done so with one swing of the bat this postseason, multiple times.
5: He's one of two hounds not to score so far, him and Smock.
4: 0-1 count, moves to 1-1 after a fastball up and away. Hayes Allen still on the mound for the Mules. Brayton Bowen in the postgame presser last night was asked if his solo shot was one of the furthest balls that he's ever seen off the bat, and Brayton very politely said, well, not really. he's good on the mic for sure. Brayton definitely has some oomph in the bat, no doubt. Hasn't seen one to hit yet. There was one strike called.
5: We've got two RBI walks today.
4: 3-1. Rip down the line, and
5: foul.
4: It gets down, but foul.
5: It's a good swing, though.
4: Indeed. Just ahead of the 89-mile-per-hour fastball. Brayton Bowen's going to be walked again today. It's the third time this afternoon Brayton Bowen has a base on balls.
5: He's trying to catch Bodie in that mark, but Bodie's walked three times today, too.
0: Left fielder Luke Smock.
5: Him, Bodie, and Duran are going to be 1, 2, and 3 by the end of this game and single season walks.
4: They'll go down in the... Excuse me, Greyhound history books.
5: Excuse me, kid.
4: Apologies. Apologies. 1-0. Working back into the count are the Mules. We're at 1-1. Luke Smock working with one runner on. That's Brayton Bowen on first. Another works across for ball two. Hayes Allen, seeing hitters batting a 240 mark against him. He's had a similar issue early of finding the zone, but at 2-1 is just that.
5: Just trying to continue the work that counts here. It's all you can do. I mean, down by 13, you got to find a way to plate some runs at some point in this game. They did five of those back in the fourth.
4: Smock to that hot corner at third. Mules looking to turn it. They don't. Throw not in time from second base. Was a solid turn from Hollister. Good initial throw from Funkhauser. But Smock
5: pretty quick.
4: As you say. Fielder's choice marks our
0: third base
4: first out
0: Roush.
4: At the bottom of the sixth for Garrett Roush. Roush looks one at his shoes, sees it into the glove for an easy ball one. Roush has had a busy day over at third. He's at the plate here, but he's been more active than nearly anybody defensively.
5: He's going to need quite the shot after this game, that's for sure. He's all dirted up right now. So is the UCM third baseman, though. He's got a lot of dirt in the front of his jersey, too. It's been a busy day. It's been a busy day in that third baseline.
4: That's why they call it that hot corner. Everybody's on time. 1-1. Roush went reaching for one low and outside, fouling it off.
5: A little underhanded grab that time by someone over by the tents over there.
4: That could be you, Jace Hodge.
5: If we were on the other tents, we might have had one. Just takes one.
4: 1-2 to Roush. Swing, a foul tip. It's 0-2 today with a walk. He did come around to score in the fourth inning when he was walked on.
5: He had two ABs back in the fourth.
4: And 1-for-3 in his last game. And he sends a shot up the guts into center field, moving up Smock and taking his place on first.
5: Starting to hit the ball now. There we go. It's four hits.
4: Looking to add to their 8 runs. Our score sits at 21-8 still in the bottom of the 6th inning. Hounds the home team today.
0: Right fielder Joey.
4: As the 8th seed at the NCAA D2 Baseball Championship playing the 4 seed. Central Missouri, they're working off of a loss to a very, very good UT Tyler team. As Humphrey taps one down the first baseline, foul picked up by Wilcox and thrown back into play. 0-2 sits the count for the UND right fielder. Humphrey working from behind. Pitch low. Still working against Hayes Allen. Wearing 41 on his back. The right-hander deals. Swing and a miss. Joey Humphrey sat down on strikes for the first time today. He's 0 for 3 with a walk.
0: Center fielder Nathan Jessup.
4: Jessup's 0 for 1 with a run, two walks. Allen finding some really solid control in the last few batters, working through the bottom of the lineup. He gets ahead early on. Jessup. Bodie in the top of the lineup on deck. Two runners on. Smocks at second. Roush at first. As Jessup waves at the 0-1. Second batter in a row, down 0-2. Two gone. Allen on the way. Right there. And Jessup almost got rung up. 1-2.
5: Allen thought he had it, too.
4: Good take.
5: It's a great take because that was exactly the pitch you want if you're Allen. You have the inside fastball. Trying to get him looking.
4: The righty comes set again. Here's the 1-2 offer. Swing and another miss. Two straight strikeouts. Humphrey and Jessup sat down after Roush picks up the lone base hits of the 6-4 Indianapolis. Fifth and sixth scoreless for UIndy. We'll head into the seventh with UCM up 21-8 and Perry, North Carolina on 88-7 the Diamond.
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5: What a day here in Cary, North Carolina. Seen a lot of baseballs about everywhere in the ballpark. 21-8 the score. Mars is your man. Big right-handed pitcher. He'll toss through this dangerous Central Missouri baseball lineup.
6: 2-3 and 4 hitters for the Mules here in the 7th. Leading off second baseman Grant Hollister.
5: Hollister will be followed up by Chase Wilcox and Cole Funkhauser. Currently on deck and in the hole. Mars' first pitch of the inning is called ball inside to the right-handed hitter. Hollister looks another one low. It's 2-0.
7: He's the one guy without an RBI, or without an RBI today.
5: Well, nobody's waiting on him here, but a swing over could provide him one.
7: That's the one that we're missing, Caden. We haven't seen a home run so far. 29 runs, you would think. Oh, there's going to be at least one, right? No, it's all been done with walks and hits.
5: Pretty singles. Still day, not a lot of wind. Sun is at our backs. We're down the third base line. Morris found one in the zone. It's 3-1. The righty to the plate. Swing. Sent hard down the right field line. It touches the foul pole, and it's going to be an easy two bags for Grant Hollister. That's 20 hits on the afternoon. Hits.
6: Now batting first baseman Chase Wilcox.
7: Caden, they're 20 of 35 today.
5: That's a pretty good mark, Chase. That's a pretty good mark. Mars to the plate. Inside. Gets away from Mason. And that means that Hollister will move up. Chase Wilcox at the dish. Mars now looking straight ahead at Brent Hollister at third before dealing home. Second pitch fouled off. One. I'm plotting on some ice cream. That $1 deal sounds pretty good right now. It's a good day for it. Pretty hot here in Cary. 1-1 from Mars. A little something taken off of that one. Had Wilcox way ahead. Getting out some crisp dollar bills. For some ice cream and carry. 1-2. Mars bounces it. Mason able to keep this one in front, and that means that Hollister will have to stay put at third.
7: I think we deserve some ice cream, Caden. It's been a long day. 29 runs later, right?
5: 29 runs.
7: About to be 30 here in a second, I would imagine, with the runner on third, nobody away.
5: A reach, a swing, a hit into shallow right. Perry played it on the shift, but he's unable to turn his body and make the throw to Brayton Bowen in time. So that's going to be an RBI base hit, and the score now sees 30 total runs of the day, 22-8.
6: Third baseman Cole Funkhauser.
7: It's pretty darn good, Caden. Pretty darn good.
5: Not bad.
7: I'm running out of words to say for this game, honestly, at this point.
5: Imagine how these fielders feel. Imagine how Garrett Roush feels as he picks one off a steamer, and he turns two. 5-4-3 double play, and the Hounds pick up a quick two outs. Good pitching from Morris.
7: That'll play. Finally saw a ground ball that didn't get past Roush and Drain over there, because usually it's a little bit further to the right. He finds that gap. It's hit directly into Roush. You didn't have to move on that.
5: Did I say 6-4-3? I meant 5.
7: No, you said 5. You said it right.
5: Okay,
7: you got it right. Watch your head.
5: Next pitch popped up. Roush. Standing on the NCAA logo makes the grab. And the one put up in the seventh.
0: We have made it to the middle of the seventh here.
5: Since
0: it's time to get up and stretch.
5: Second, where the Mules put up zero. But as you hear, it's time to stretch. Bottom of the seventh. Soon to come on WICR, 22-8 Mules.

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3: Number 5, Riker. 22-8 ball game. Greyhounds down by 14. And I got to tell you, Jace, this ice cream sandwich worth every penny.
4: Pretty good.
3: Pretty good, says Jace Hodge. That means that is indeed pretty good. Austin Bodie will step
5: top
3: to the plate.
5: Top of the order for the Greyhounds here in the
3: All American
5: number 7
3: for this Greyhounds team.
5: Hitter Austin Bodie.
3: Playing in the DH spot. Also, something a little unconventional for Bodie, typically playing out in left field. But he's made the most of his at-bats, to say the least, and he's an All-American because of it. Bodie. Rips one down the right field line. This one back at the warning track. But Greyhounds just can't get over on the mules as the right fielder makes the play. It's Coble.
4: A slight gust that went out to right, and that ball over the wall.
3: Looks good off the bat. I thought that was the one.
5: Second baseman, Brett Perry.
3: Heard the man. That's Brett Perry up to bat. Fresh count. Still seeing the same right-handed arm for the Mules. Still Hayes Allen.
4: He's done a great job since he came in.
3: He has, really. He's dealt. Put up 2 straight zeros for the Hounds. And
4: exactly
3: he hasn't
4: what they needed.
3: He hasn't let at-bats really get away from him. We've seen a few walks here and there, but he's been efficient in terms of finding efficient outs. 2 zips at the shoulders, and Brett Perry twists and turns his way out of the zone, looking at a 3-0 count. At 3-0, can't find this one across either, and Brett Perry, free base.
4: A lot of free bases today for the Hounds.
3: I guess you can
4: 14.
3: You can let teams on when you're hitting the ball 21 times.
4: Okay, now I want to see if you can guess. Only one Hound has not walked today.
3: Only one Hound that has not walked today. Without cheating and looking at the sheet right in front of me, I'll say no, Humphrey walked. Did he? Didn't
4: Humphrey did walk, yes. I'll give you that.
3: Set my ice cream sandwich down and think about it in this 0-1 count. I'm pretty sure Gavin Durant's walked. But it could be him. My answer is Gavin Durant.
4: That's your final answer?
3: That's my final answer.
4: Gavin Durant has walked today back in the fourth. It was Luke Smock.
3: It's hard to be perfect, Jace.
4: It's Luke Smock who has not walked today.
3: Well, Smock also is a base hit.
4: Mm-hmm.
3: Gavin Durant so far also has one. 1-for-2 today. Laid down a sacrifice bunt in the first and walked on in the fourth. Swings over and through the 1-1.
4: Allen's starting to get some swing and misses now, too. That's the big thing. The Hounds haven't struck out until his back-to-back K's to end the sixth. And he's starting to kind of pump that gas a little more, up it a little more, and the Hounds are having difficulty finding the ball like they did earlier in this game.
3: 1-2. It's up the middle. Mule's looking to turn it. 4-6-3. They do. They're out of the inning. Third straight goose egg put up by Indianapolis. The eighth is upon us, and the scoreboard reads 22-8. 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
3: The Mules keeping the Hounds at bay. They get out of the seventh quick, even after walking a runner on. 22-8 reads the scoreboard. We're in the top of the eighth. Mules haven't put up a zero since the second inning. They scored four in the first, three in the third, eight in the fourth, three in the fifth, three in the sixth, one in the seventh. And if I was a gambling man, I would bet that Central Missouri continues to do what they've done all day.
4: Okay, I think they won 30.
3: It's a good number to shoot for.
4: We're playing football.
3: This is a Monday Night Football score.
5: 6-7 and 8 hitters for the Mules here in inning number 8. Leading off is the
3: 6-7 and 8.
4: Okay. You just made some kids out there very happy.
3: Caleb Chola steps into the right-handed batter's box. Sees a first pitch off speed, elects to swing, and it is fouled off to the right side. So Mars ahead early. He's looking for another efficient inning. It was a good seventh for him. Just let up one.
4: But a very good day so far for Chola as well. Just the one retirement.
3: Chola bounces it to Roush. Roush off the steamer. Delivers to Brayton Bowen. And a quick first out.
4: They've solved the Caleb Chola puzzle. Got him two in a row.
3: And that one was another one that was hot off the bat.
4: They're getting closer to that 500 mark. You see in there 21 of 39.
5: Center fielder, Riker Edwards.
3: Mars ahead again. First pitch called strike outside. Black was hit.
4: I'm bringing a pinch hitter here. Riker Edwards is now in.
3: Riker Edwards in for a big at-bat for Central Missouri. The 0-2. Lifted over to the left side foul.
4: That's going to be the day for Drew Veach, who Veach had four RBIs and three runs scored. Pretty good day.
3: Four singles is a pretty, yeah, that's a good day. That's a good day. And to have Riker Edwards off the bench is kind of insane. He's batting .356, slugging .507, OBP is .426. And it's on the ground to Roush. Roush picks her up again, and he has both assists in these two outs.
4: I need a counter for how many times the ball has flown to Roush.
3: Central Missouri has been on top of everything.
4: And in a righty-heavy lineup, that means, like you said, Caden, they're timing things up really good.
5: Number seven, Colin Dobson.
4: Where is he coming from?
5: Dobson, number seven.
4: See the bullpen?
3: He was behind the bullpen.
4: Where was Reddy at?
3: He could have been behind the mound in the bullpen talking to a few of his guys. But it looks like that's going to be it for Mars.
4: Who we got? Hallahan.
3: Griffin Hallahan is the man. 2 outs here on the top of the eighth. He'll have one to gather before the Greyhounds can find the bats back. He'll warm up. And we'll go ahead and take a stretch the same way the Central Missouri coaching staff did during the seventh inning. Stretch 22-8 ball game. Very solid outing from Caleb Mars. His day is finished. Griffin Hallahan's is just beginning. That and more coming up on WICR. Greyhounds down 14.
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7: Hello, Indiana. 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
3: Griffin Hallahan steps on the mound. He's usually one of the first out of the pen in the typical situation for the Greyhounds. Him and Downing have been shuffled around in that cycle out of the Greyhound bullpen. He's a lefty, throwing in the mid-80s on that fastball at least. And he works into the ball game. His team down 14, 22-8, and he's keeping or looking to keep the hits total to just 21 today for Central Missouri.
8: Just 21.
3: That's a figure that you could repeat over and over and over again because, well, that's a big day. That's a huge day. On is Colin Dobson of Central Missouri. He'll step in for Jackson Bryant. Dobson watches the ball on the first offering to him. The second, the off speed looked like it hung there a bit, but can't hit any zone. We're 2-0.
8: This is his first AB in the tournament.
3: Griffin Hallahan winds, delivers, and puts it in there for the first strike of his day. For Hallahan, he's had a lot of experience here this postseason. A couple solid outings against UIS, including six innings versus the Prairie Stars, throwing 81 pitches, picked up six strikeouts, only allowed four hits. He had a great outing in that 4-3 win. 2-2. Hallahan left it up, and Dobson works the count full. Very solid first at bat for this young man. With 3-2, hit slowly on the ground to Perry. He'll glove it and give it to Brayton Bowen. That is your top of the eighth. Greyhounds up to the plate when we come back 22-8. And it's the first zero on the scoreboard since the second inning for Central Missouri.
8: Both of those zeros were 1, 2, 3 innings, by the way.
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3: score. Yes, you heard that right. 22-8 here in Cary. Greyhounds are down in this matchup against the Central Missouri Mules. Greyhounds representing the Great Lakes Valley Conference and the Mules out of the MIAA. And Jace, we were just talking on the softball end of things. The GLVC's found their way all the way to the final. A team none other than the McKendree Bearcats.
8: They took down the Indianapolis Greyhounds back in the Super Regional in Indianapolis last week, because I was on the call for both of those games.
3: McKendree.
8: The Bearcats are in the softball championship game. They went 3-0 in their bracket. They take on the number one team in the nation, though, St. Leo over there. But wow, who would have guessed that, Caden? McKendree, who had never even made a Super Regional in their school's history. Good for them.
3: Good for them, indeed. We're seeing a new pitcher on the mound.
10: and Chase Mason at the plate, who sends one up the middle. Tough play at second, and it can't be scooped.
8: It's a start, Cade, and that's your first base runner. That's run 1-14 that you got to get.
10: Wilcox could not make the grab. It was
8: a hit or an error.
10: Beautiful effort from Cole Kreiser.
8: It was a tough play to make. They call that a hit or an error. I would imagine an error. But that could go out the way, that one. No ruling yet.
10: Bowen, fresh count. Has the advantage now for watching the first. Off the plate outside. 1-0.
8: They called it an E1 or E3, first baseman.
10: Bowen able to look at the second as well. He hasn't seen a lot to hit today at all. But that's typical.
8: He's walked three of his four at-bats.
10: A lot of times, those four and five guys, they just see a lot of off-speed, see a lot of junk. It's tough to find a fastball.
8: Well, the two power hitters for the Greyhounds, Bodie and Bowen, have not seen anything today to hit. They both walked three times.
10: Might even call that good baseball, really. Keeps their bats from having the impact that we know that they can have. As Bowen walks on again, we'll see Chase Mason at second base.
8: It's a start, Caden. Obviously, 14 is a lot to overcome in two innings, but if anyone can do it, it's this Hounds team.
10: We're talking about the Cardiac Hounds.
8: If they come back in this game, you can trademark that forever.
10: Forever and ever. Luke Smock watches the first one in the zone on the outer part of the plate, called strike one. Right-hander on the mound. Pitches off the plate. Casey Crawford throwing 3.32 ERA in his 22nd appearance. He's 3-0.
8: Played 2 years with the Jayhawks of Kansas. Not too shabby.
10: He's got the frame for it, definitely.
8: He's one of two mules that played for the Jayhawks.
10: If you're Central Missouri, that's a pretty solid pipeline to have. The 1-2 to Smock. It's hitting the right field. Mason going to stand on third. Bowen on second. Luke Smock has two of the five hits today for Indianapolis.
8: Like I said, Caden, one batter at a time. That's all you can do.
10: They're juiced for Garrett Rusch.
11: Third baseman Garrett Rusch.
10: No outs either. Casey Crawford, first offering inside, and you heard that. Wow. It was close. Ball one. Rusch way out ahead of the off speed. Just tipped the cap of the bat.
8: He thought he saw a fastball. He was ready to send that one to the trees.
10: Yeah, it came off the bat and hit Chola behind the plate, so our umpire is going to give him a few minutes. He'll clean the plate off, and we'll be back to some baseball. 22-8, you're in the bottom of the eighth. Greyhounds up to bat with a whole lot of work to do, and a 1-1 count for Rusch. Ball out of the zone, swung on anyways, and fouled back. It's 1-2. Mason, Bowen, and Smock occupying all the bases. Rusch watches one in that left-handed batter's box. Where
8: great slide by Chola. Put across to stop that from going to the backstop and scoring a run.
10: Crawford pitched in the outing against UT Tyler.
8: Ooh.
10: As he gets one to shortstop, to second, to first. Rusch grounds into the double play. This time it was 6-4-3. And if there ever was a play to sum up the day the Greyhounds are having, it's probably that one right there.
8: They got a run, Caden.
10: You'll collect that ninth run on the day, 22-9.
8: Nine runs is usually a pretty good day for anybody. Today it's 13 shy of the lead.
10: In the bottom of the eighth, That brings up Joey Humphrey. It's the first run the Greyhounds have scored since the fourth inning, where they put up five. And you were thinking, in that fourth inning when they put up five, there was a lot of life in this Greyhound team. Now they're down to four outs. Nice breeze rolling through Carey. And Casey Crawford is working off of one inning pitched against UT Tyler, where he allowed one hit, gathered one strikeout, and four batters. He threw 30 pitches then, and he's not super close to that mark just yet. 2-2 the count to Joey Humphrey. Deuces with Bowen on third base. Inside to Humphrey. Count runs full. Payoff pitch from Crawford. It's swung on and missed. Greyhounds sat down in the eighth. Brayton Bowen stranded at third. One more inning to play. Greyhounds, the home team. We're going to play both frames to the ninth. And Cary, North Carolina on WICR, 22-9, your score.
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10: Few changes for the University of Indianapolis. First on the bump, we're going to see Gavin Smith with an 8.84 ERA and 18 innings pitched this season step onto the mound for the first time this postseason. But also, Ryan DeGroote is in at right field with Joey Humphrey taking Nathan Jessup's spot in center. So that shifts him over from right to center. DeGroote steps in for Jessup, essentially. And we'll get a good look at Gavin Smith. First batter Smith will see is Caden Ashton. 355 hitter and now 49 games played this year. Mules went hitless in the eighth inning. And it's been a long time since we could say that.
12: Attention, please, batting for Vintage, number 32, Caden Ashton.
10: Hallahan worked his one out after Mars had a good inning in two-thirds. And getting ahead early is Gavin Smith with a first pitch called strike. Smith misses low this time, picked out of the dirt by Chase Mason. One conversation that I've been having a lot here in the last few days here in Cary, Jace, is the fact that this 26 team greatly resembles a 23 team.
8: Mm-hmm.
10: And there's a few guys around from that team. Zach Williams, first base coach of the Hounds, was a part of that squad. Of course, the coaching staff was really similar. As the 2-1 is taken into left field. Smock working in. Catch is made. First out. And Ashton is retired. Brayton Bowen was on that roster. Max Shelburne was on that roster. A lot of turnover since then. But a similar brand of baseball being played. A team that can hit the cover off the ball. As the batter is struck, it was Cole Kreisel. And I could see his face from up here. It wasn't too thrilled to be hit for the third time.
8: How often do you see a guy get hit by a pitch three times in a game?
10: Good news was it was...
8: And, Katie, you know what's crazy about that?
10: On the guard. What's up?
8: Coming in to carry, he was by far the batter who's been hit the most this season. 29 times coming in. Makes it 32 now.
10: Cheyenne Eads of Greyhound Softball broke the Division II record this year for HBPs in a single season.
8: Another pinch batter again.
10: We're going to look at Cole Young, 328 hitter, making his 31st appearance this season.
8: They're emptying the bench now.
10: One hit here would mark 20 on the season for Young. But he's not going to get a chance to swing the bat. This one kerplunks off the helmet.
8: Owie.
10: So one gone. Runners at 1-2. We'll move down the batting order for the University of Central Missouri. They're in good shape to take home their 40th win on the year. On a neutral side, they didn't play too many games, but 4-3. Soon to improve to 5-3 unless the Greyhounds can muster 13-plus in the ninth. One out. Low, stopped by Mason. But I doubt runners are going to be moving very much for Central Missouri. Two out. Upstairs, out, but got just enough of the zone. Strike one. Smith does have one win on the year. Hitters batting 333 off him this season. And this time he deals below the kneecaps. Ball three. Chase Wilcox. Leading man in terms of average. Chase, here's one. Oh, it's just over.
8: Maybe if I was approximately 100 feet tall, like I could have got that, but...
10: I think if you really tried...
8: I don't. That would take an extraordinary effort.
10: I think if you got off your backside, got on the chair, and put some effort in that ball, you might have caught it.
8: Yeah, it'd be quite the jump.
10: I believe in you. 3-2. It's low.
8: And they're playing a little Greyhound baseball now.
10: Yeah.
8: Chase. Three base runners with nobody with no hits.
10: Chase Wilcox on the base pass yet again.
8: Gives the guy who's had a really good day so far another chance.
10: With Dukes on the pond. Cole Funkhauser can add to the 22-9 lead after watching a curveball fall in there. Strike one.
8: He's got two ribbies so far. Four runs scored.
10: 0-1. Slowly tap to second. Perry to Bowen. That's two outs as a run comes across. For Central Missouri, 23-9, the scoreboard reads. And with 2 outs on the board, Coach Reddy is going to go out. He's going to look to the bullpen, and we're going to see one more arm for the Greyhounds. I'll tell you who, tell you what to expect and what he's done this season after this. On 88.7 The Diamond, 23-9 from Cary. This is Greyhound Baseball.
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10: With two gone in the top of the ninth, 23-9 is the score. Central Missouri on top of the Greyhounds. Currently with Brady Leonard, the new arm out of the pen, making his fourth appearance this year. He's pitched just 2 1/3, has 2 strikeouts and a walk, and has not let up a hit in his 3 appearances. Central Missouri, they're looking to finish what they started this inning and then collect 3 outs and move on in the tournament.
8: Yeah, a team, a program who just last year was in the championship round against Tampa. They won game one of that best three series. They lost game 2 and 3.
10: You can see how they got there. You can see why they deserve to be there.
8: They have plenty of turnover, though. It's a really young squad. They have their few seniors, but that's not that. A lot of freshmen, a lot of sophomores.
10: As Leonard steps to the game with 2 outs, he has 2 runners on 2nd and 3rd at that. First base is open as the first strike comes across. 87 on the gun from the right-handed pitcher. 0-1 at the ankles and outside. Count even at 1 apiece. It's in the zone to shortstop. Duran to Bowen. That's the top of the ninth. Greyhounds, 3 outs remaining in their tournament lives. We'll be back to possibly conclude this ball game on 88.7 The Diamond.
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10: Nathan Jessup is going to be pinch hit for in this lineup. DeGroote steps in for him. But we can't go without noting the performance that Jessup had this postseason out in center field. Steps in for an injured Carter Thomas. And Jessup, a walk-on, picked up his first career hit at Springfield on Thursday, first career home run on Friday, second career home run on Saturday. And it was great to see him blossom this postseason. DeGroote steps in for the time being to open us up in the bottom of the ninth. 23-9. First pitch is low and look at it for a ball. Technically, we're at the 9 hole as the pitch is fouled into the screen.
8: And can DeGroote did start that one game against Umsel? 2 for 6 with 2 runs in that game.
10: Started in place of Joey Humphrey out in right field.
8: Mm-hmm.
10: Two one on the outside. 74 on the gun. Right-handed pitcher delivers to the left-handed hitter, DeGroote. Again, hits it out of play, foul. We're at 2-2. DeGroote this season batting .308, make his 19th appearance. A lot of these appearances off the bench in pitch hit scenarios just like this. Has 8 hits on the season. And taps one to the pitcher, where it is collected and thrown over to first by Casey Crawford. One gone, Greyhounds down to their last 2 outs. Austin Bodie.
8: It's the last at bat, probably. It's a good chance.
10: What a career for Austin Bodie. First team all conference, all region, an all American, Midwest region player of the year. Coach already said that he's the best bat that he's ever seen at the Division II level. He sees the 1-0, and he looks at the second pitch called ball as well. Bodie also dealing with injury this season, and that's what kept him off the field. He can't throw a baseball, but boy, can he swing it. At 3-0, he takes a hack, and he pops it up into the infield. Some miscommunication, but at second base, it's going to be brought down by Hollister anyways. That sits down Bodie as he walks back to the dugout. And that might conclude what has been a marvelous, a stellar career for Austin Bodie.
8: Oh, that's funny. The PA guy said the wrong 22 in place of a pinch hitter here. They call it the name of a guy in the bullpen for Central Missouri. And it got some cheers from the Mules dugout.
10: Solon Munson is batting in place of Brett Perry. Munson usually in as a defensive substitution in place of Brayton Bowen in late game scenarios and has had some pinch hit opportunities as well, batting .291 on the season, .478 on base percentage.
8: Had an RBI and a lone AB he's seen in the tournament so far.
10: He's down in the count 1-2, and we're seeing some of Casey Crawford's best stuff right now. 23-9 the score. Greyhounds down to their last out, last strike. His team's been a carry 3 of the last 4 years in a 1-2 count. High fastball is swung on. That's the game. That's the season. And even though it didn't end the way that you wanted it to, what a year for Indianapolis.
11: And that is a final score, 23-9.
10: Central Missouri advances in the tournament.
11: The loser of the upcoming game.
10: And as you hear, they have the loser of UT Tyler and Westchester. Greyhounds showed us a little bit of everything this season. Yet again, in the first month, if you were to ask this team if they were to be in carry, I don't know if anybody but already would have told you yes. They were under 500 for the opening stint of their season. Under 500. And they worked their way back from just hoping at some point to make the conference tournament, hoping to make that conference tournament. And not only did they do that, they didn't win the conference tournament, but they found their way into the regional as a 7 seed. After losing a game, their opener to UIS, work all the way back, win the regional, beat that same UIS team. They get to the Supers. They play the number 6 team in the nation, and they put belt to bottom on their home field in the Supers. Get out in 2, and then we had to carry. And a carry, things are just different. It's the best baseball at this level by a million miles. Pitching's completely different than what you've seen all year. The bats are electric, and it's not often you see a 23-9 ball game.
8: Cade, you said it best. This team, people were mad they even got in. And they proved them wrong again. All those haters, all those doubters saying, oh, how did they get in? You know why they got in? Because they do this every year. You put the Hounds in the tournament, you can bet your last dollar that they're going to find a way to carry.
10: Coach already said, if you want to go to carry, you want to be on my team. We're here.
8: Now that next step, you got to find the next step. You got to find a way to win in Gary. That's the next step for this team.
10: That's no doubt on the bulletin board. It's on the to-do list. That's win and carry elusive in the last three trips for Indianapolis.
8: Their lone two wins came in their first ever trip in 2000.
10: Coach already was on that team.
8: He's a player. Get the dude as a coach. He's 0-8 as a coach, assistant, 0-2, and has a head coach 0-6. These last four games haven't been really pretty. But like you said, it's a different beast here. It just shows you what the standard is.
10: Taking in these last few moments of the season for these seniors. What a year it's been. What a campaign they put together. And what a culture that they've built from the ground up.
8: Yeah, from the ground up. A few of these guys have been there for all these four seasons, these three trips to carry.
10: Joey Humphrey, a grad student. Ryan DeGroote, a senior. Brayton Bowen spent all 4 years here at the University of Indianapolis. He himself has an amazing testimony about his time, his work through trials, work through adversity. He was a player that didn't see any playing time, or at least not much, during his first couple of years, but he didn't have any redshirt eligibility. And for Brayton, that was very tough to deal with, and he comes back. He ends up hitting a bomb and carry in one of his last ever games played. Salute to him. Salute to Chase Mason, who himself played a few here at Cary. Gavin Smith, the grad student, got in. Austin Bodie, we talked about the Columbus native and his impact. Garrett Roosh, he played a great postseason at third base.
8: Played every game this season.
10: Jake Barbo. Drake Downing, Blake Gedrich, and those are your seniors for the University of Indianapolis. It's a very bittersweet feeling to step off the field for the first time or for the last time, but for it to be in Cary, North Carolina, on a field like this, on a day as beautiful as it is today, is nothing more than a blessing.
8: And there's still plenty to celebrate. I mean, you're still the Midwest champions. Nothing can take that away from you.
10: The reigning champions of the GLVC, GLIAC, and GMAC in that Midwest region, as you say, Jace. Any thoughts on what we saw today?
8: No, not much that we've already said throughout this game. You know, it's been a blowout for most of the parts. We got a lot of talking in throughout this game, but the Greyhounds just ran into a really good team, a really good batting team. And the Mules had their bats working today. They timed up Tran from the get-go. And that got Trent out early, and once you get into that Greyhounds bullpen, we know how things tend to go.
10: You know, if a team is in the 20s in the hits column, they're probably going to win the ball game.
8: I would like to know last time the team that got 20 hits did not win a ball game.
10: You're going to be searching.
8: Yeah.
10: We were searching this morning and last night for a few figures, but you're going to be searching for that one.
8: Yeah, we are.
10: Chat's going to have to go searching for that one. But
8: good idea.
10: They're getting Coleman Field all ready for the next matchup between Westchester and UT Tyler. Obviously, the Greyhounds would love another crack at Westchester. You go back to that opening six spot. Or it might have been five.
8: Yeah.
10: It was five, but I think a better start makes today a lot easier. And some fighting an uphill battle.
8: They had the same thing today. Allowing four runs, top of the first. You had to fight back the entirety of the World Series. And it really, I mean, as much as you want to say for this Rams team it is sustainable, it's not. Not in Cary. Not against teams of this magnitude. Not against teams that are this good, that continue to pour on runs. They won't just sit down and take the four runs, five runs, and put up a few zero spots. Look at the Mules. Put up four, get a 0 second, and put up, you know, eight, five, three. Yeah. These teams will continue to add.
10: Greyhounds end the day with 5 hits, 9 runs, 15 walks. 15 walks. And that recipe almost took them to the promised land. But all good things must come to an end. As for Central Missouri, 23 runs, 21 hits, 5 walks, just 2 strikeouts today. Everybody up and down that lineup did their job in spectacular fashion.
8: You couldn't have asked for much more if you're their head coach and Kyle Crooks. You got exactly what you wanted out of the team. And your bat's hot and ready to go for a knockout game on Tuesday. You couldn't have asked much more out of your team.
10: It doesn't look like we're going to get head coach already, and that's okay. We'll be in the post-game presser in the USA Baseball Complex here in a few minutes. But once again, props to head coach Al Reddy for his constant and consistent belief in his program, his players, and even his own ability. Chalk up the 2026 season as a success. Greyhounds leave Cary, as Jay said, the Midwest Region champions. And that's going to do it. Jace, you did fantastic.
8: You did too.
10: Addle, back in Indianapolis, you did all right. Everybody, thank you for listening to Greyhound Baseball and Greyhound Sports. Softball was just a few games away from being regional winners as well. UIndy, the only school in the nation, to find their both their baseball and softball teams planned for the Super Regional.
8: 4 years in a row, by the way.
10: 4 years in a row.
8: No one can say anything about that.
10: Success. Success is just part of the culture.
8: Part of being a Greyhound.
10: Part of being a Greyhound. And the best thing about it is you get to try again next year. Well, at least some of us, right? Jace, we've had a good 4 years with this program called...
8: It's been fun.
10: Our second and third time in Cary. Not often you get so many regional games, let alone super regional games, let alone World Series games. We made our way there, been there, done that. We're looking for jobs, too. I'm Caden Colford. That's Jace Hodge. This is UIndy Baseball. They fall today, but when we look at the season in a larger scope. Thank you for spending your time with us here today. From Gary, North Carolina, I'm Caden Colford saying God bless. Good afternoon.
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Hello again, I'm Joe Girard, your host for Inside Great American Music. 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Our show revolves around the Great American Songbook. And this week, we're going to pick the two great singers. When they were both in Vegas together, they hung out and became very good friends. I'm talking about Mr. Nat King Cole and Vic Damone. We'll start with Nat. Let's listen.

Hey, we're back here on Inside Great American Music, and I'm your host, Joe Girard. And today we're featuring two great singers, Mr. Nat King Cole, and a little later, Mr. Vic Damone. Nathaniel Adams Cole was born March 17, 1919, and passed away February 15, 1965. He was known professionally as Nat King Cole, and he was an American jazz pianist and vocalist. He recorded over 100 songs that became hits on the pop charts. His trio was the model for small jazz ensembles that followed. Cole also acted in films on television and performed on Broadway. He was the first black man to host an American television series. And I can remember that one. It was on NBC. Right now, here's more of Nat King Cole.

Hey, back here on Inside Great American Music. And I'll tell you, listening to Cole brings back many, many memories. He cracked a lot of barriers and was a great singer and musician. A little bit about his early life. Nat was born in Montgomery, Alabama, as I told you a little earlier, on March 17, 1919. He had three brothers, Eddie, Freddie, and Ike, and a half-sister. Each of his brothers pursued careers in music. When Nat was 4 years old, he and his family moved to Chicago, Illinois, where his father, Edward Coles, became a Baptist minister. Nat learned to play the organ from his mother, Perlina Coles, and she was the church organist. His first performance was "Yes, We Have No Bananas" at the age of four. He began formal lessons at 12 and eventually learned not only jazz and gospel music, but also Western classical music. He performed from Johann Sebastian Bach to Sergei Rachmaninoff. The family moved again to Bronzeville, a neighborhood of Chicago, where he attended Wendell Phillips High School, the same school Sam Cooke attended a few years later. Cole would sneak out of the house and hang around outside clubs, listening to artists such as Louis Armstrong, Earl Hines, Jimmy Nooney. He participated in Walter Dyett's renowned music program at DeSable High School. He had to get around. He broke some barriers, but

Hey, you've been listening to Nat King Cole here on Inside Great American Music. I'm your host, Joe Girard. A little bit of background information on this great artist. His birth name was Nathaniel Adams Cole. He was born March 17, 1919, in Montgomery, Alabama. He died February 15, 1965, at the very young age of 45, in Santa Monica, California, due to smoking. His genre was jazz, swing, traditional pop. His occupation, musician on the piano and vocalist. Instruments, piano and vocals. Years active, 1934 to 1965, labels Decca and Capitol. His greater successes were on Capitol. That's Nat King Cole. Now here's our second artist, Mr. Vic Damone.

Hey, we're back here on Inside Great American Music. I'm your host, Joe Girard, and today we're featuring two great singers. You heard Nat King Cole in the first half of our show, and now we're dealing with Mr. Vic Damone, who was born Vito Rocco Farinola on June 12, 1928. He's an American traditional pop and big band singer, songwriter, actor, radio and television presenter, and entertainer who is best known for songs like You're Breaking My Heart, My Mother's Favorite, the number four hit, On the Street Where You Live, from My Fair Lady, My Heart Cries for You, and An Affair to Remember. Now, here's a special treat of an album that I found that I had for many, many years. It's called Damone's Type of Thing. He had a brilliant voice. He could reach many octaves. But this one is kind of a smooth and mellow, where he uses that voice so beautifully with some lush arrangements. Damone and That Type of Thing. Mm-hmm.

Hey, we're back here on Inside Great American Music, and I'm your host, Joe Girard. Today we're featuring two great singers, Mr. Nat King Cole, you heard in our first half, and now we're with Vic Damone. He had this album called Damone's Type of Thing, and was waiting in my closet, and of course it was on 33 RPM, but I was able to order a CD disc of it, and you're hearing it. It's a complete change from his original style of belting out songs like You're Breaking My Heart. He's got the best pipes in the business. But this one, he sings so mellow, and lush arrangements are behind him, that you have to wonder, this guy has it, really. Wish he'd come back, but he's in retirement, and I think he's around 89 years old, still going strong. Let's listen to Vic Damone.

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1: The more. Hey, we're back here in Inside Great American Music, and you're listening to Mr. Vic Damone. Of course, the first part of our show, we had Nat King Cole. Here's some background information on Vic. He was born Vito Rocco Farinola, the 12th of June, 1928, in Brooklyn, New York. Genres, traditional pop, big band. Occupation, singer-songwriter. Instruments, vocals. Years active, 1947, and is kind of semi-retired, but he really keeps on going. Those vocal chords of his are still well intact. Labels, Mercury, Columbia, Capitol, Warner Brothers, RCA Victor, and Crown. Yes, Mr. Vic Damone. That's our show for today, so join us again next week for another installment of Inside Great American Music, where we feature songs of the Great American Songbook. Thank you very much. Have a great week.
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Good evening and welcome to our weekly Sunday night get-together here at the Jazz Rendezvous. My name's Bob Warren and I'll be playing traditional, big band, Dixieland, ragtime, bebop, mainstream, and lots of other categories as we delve into this art form we call jazz. We'll also provide you with background information on the music and artists we play, and we'll keep you informed as to music and activities pertaining to our kind of music in Indianapolis and surrounding areas. Let's get underway.

Okay, a little thing called I'm Gonna Meet My Sweetie Now, written by Benny Davis and Jesse Greer. Recorded back in January 1927, New York City, released on the Victor label. That was, of course, the Jean Goldcat, or Gene Goldcat, whichever you prefer, with his orchestra, featuring Fuzzy Farrar, Bix Beiderbecke, and Ray Ludwig on trumpets, Bill Rank, Spiegel Wilcox on trombones, Danny Polo, clarinet, now on baritone sax, Doc Riker on alto, Frankie Trumbauer on the C melody, Joe Venuti on violin, and Chauncey Morehouse on drums. And this tune is a popular hit from 1927, adopted by many jazz bands over the years. Two of the three takes recorded by the Goldcat Band were released as records, and this second take became a hit. Okay, opening up this evening, a little thing called Black Bottom Stomp, written by Jolly Roll Morton, recorded September 1926 in Chicago, Illinois, released on the Victor label. This was Jelly Roll Morton's Red Hot Peppers, featuring Jelly Roll on piano, George Mitchell on cornet, Kid Ory on trombone, Omer Simeon on clarinet, Johnny Sincere banjo, John Lindsay on bass, and Andrew Hilaire on the drums. Now, this tune is the first of four hits recorded by pianist and bandleader Jelly Roll Morton, and the first of the hits credited to his Red Hot Peppers, recordings which belonged to the jazz showpieces and which were among the most brilliant of their day. Red Nichols recorded this tune twice in 1926 with different groups, but there were no further recordings of the very successful Morton composition.

on cornets, Charles Herman on trombone, Tony Papaglia on tenor sax, Vic Lebowski, I don't think it's the Big Lebowski, but who knows, on the piano, and Mike Holloway on the banjo. And by the way, when I was going to school in sunny Florida back in the 50s, Anthony Parenti, and actually he was known as Tony Parenti that day, was playing the nightclub circuit down in Miami Beach, and it was kind of neat to be able to go and listen to that good Dixieland music. Never forget it.

Our house band of the moment, the original Dixieland Jazz Band, a tune called Blue in the Blues, written by Henry Ragus, who is, of course, a member of the band. This was recorded June 1918, New York City, released on the Victor label. Let's see, we had Nick LaRocca on cornet, Eddie Edwards on trombone, Larry Shields on clarinet, the aforementioned Henry Ragus on piano, and Tony Sparbaro on drums. Preceding that, a little thing called the East Coast Trot. I love that. Jimmy Blythe and Vol Stevens wrote it. Recorded August 1926, Chicago, Illinois, released on the Paramount label. That was Junie Cobb's hometown band, featuring Junie Cobb and Johnny Dodds on clarinets. Tiny Parham at the piano. Tiny went on to have a dance band for a while back in the 30s, I think, possibly a few of the 20s. And Eustern Woodfork was on banjo.

kind of an interesting title this time. It's called The World's Gone Jazz Crazy, and So Am I, written by William Henry Huff and Jimmy Blythe, recorded in March 1925, New York City, released on the Paramount label. Group's Trixie Smith and her down-home syncopators. Listen to this lineup. Louis Armstrong on cornet, Charlie Green on trombone, Buster Bailey on clarinet, Fletcher Henderson at the piano, and Charlie Dixon on the banjo. Trixie Smith was born in Atlanta, Georgia, and is reported to have studied at Selma University in Alabama sometime around 1915. She moved north to New York to work in show business. First, she worked in minstrel shows and on the TOBA circuit, that's the Tough on Black Artists circuit, and it was in vaudeville where she became a featured vocalist. And in 1922, Trixie made her first recording for the Black Swan label. Smith is best remembered today for the excellent jazz bands that accompanied her on her records. The records were often recorded under the name of Trixie Smith and her down-home syncopators, such as the one we just heard. Preceding that, a little thing called the Chicago Blues, written by Paul Bicey, James Allier, and Spencer Williams. Recorded February 1924 over in Richmond, the studio by the tracks there, released, of course, on the Janet label. This group's called the Bucktown Five, featuring Muggsy Spanier on cornet, Guy Carey on trombone, Bolly Defoe, clarinet, alto sax, Mel Stitzel, the piano, Marvin Saxby, banjo, guitar, and cymbal. Now, this title is one of the most authentic white jazz recordings of the early 1920s and may be recorded as the avant-garde of a Chicago style which flourished in succeeding years. They show that the New Orleans-style conception of collective improvisation had not been crowded out to make way for a number of solo choruses, although a number of them do appear. The name of the band was an interesting link with New Orleans, since Bucktown was the name of the settlement which opened on the near shore of Lake Pontchartrain soon after the closing of Storyville, and which became a smaller edition of that famous district. This is Bob Warren, and you're at the Jazz Rendezvous, where everything old is new again. WICR-FM 88.7 The Diamond, HD1, 2, and 3. It's a different kind of public radio.

Okay, we'll move the recording date up just a tad to August, September, November of 1957 in New York City, released on the Impulse label. The album was called Sing a Song of Basie. That, of course, was Count Basie's tune, 1 o'clock Jump. The artists were Lambert, Hendricks, and Ross. That is Dave Lambert, John Hendricks, and Annie Ross, along with Freddie Green on guitar, Nat Pierce on piano, Eddie Jones on bass, and Sonny Payne on drums. Preceding that, well-known W.C. Handy tune, Careless Love, recorded in May 1925, released on the Columbia label. That was the one and only Bessie Smith, along with Louis Armstrong on cornet, Charlie Green on trombone, and Fletcher Henderson at the piano.

Okay, a little Indian Summer there for you. This album called Bean and the Boys. That was Coleman Hawkins. Indian Summer with Victor Herbert and Al Dubin. They wrote it. And let's see, we had Coleman Hawkins on tenor, Roy Eldridge on trumpet, Vic Dickinson on trombone, Herbert Rostang on clarinet, Michael DeVilliers on bass, Lou Levy at the piano, Artful Shaw on, Michael DeVilliers on bass, and J.C. Hurd on drums. Okay, a little thing by Arthur Schwartz and Howard Dietz called Shine on Your Shoes. This was Jane Monheit on the vocals. She's going to be at the, Columbia Club at either that or, oh no, she's going to be at the Jazz Kitchen for Mother's Day. So Mother's Day show, Jane Monheit, you want to get your tickets now. Jane on the vocal, Frank Vignola on guitar, Michael Kanin on piano, Neil Miner on bass, and Rick Montalvo on banjo and drums.

0: Okay, a little medley of two tunes for you there. First one, Jumpin' the Symphony Said. That's the sound the Stan Getz Quintet recorded October 1951 in Boston, Massachusetts. Stan Getz on tenor, Al Haig on piano, Jimmy Rainey on guitar, Teddy Kotick on bass, and Tony Khan on drums. And in the background now, the well-known standard, How High the Moon, recorded March 1953, Oberlin, Ohio, and it was jazz at Oberlin College was the name of the album. That's the Dave Brubeck Quartet, featuring Paul Dantzmund on alto sax, Dave Brubeck on piano, and a couple of different guys on the bass and drums. We had Ron Cotty on bass and Lloyd Davis on drums. Well, it's about time me to head out for supper, so this is Bob Moore inviting you back again next week for more sounds out of the ground here at Jazz Rendezvous, and always an activity of the Indianapolis Jazz Club, and brought to you through the state-of-the-art facilities at WICR-FM 88.7, the Diamond, HD1, 2, and 3. Okay, listen carefully. I've got another surprising historical fact for you. This is going to really stun you. Here we go. The jewelry store Tiffany & Company was founded before Italy was a country. That's right. While Rome was officially a holdout for a number of years after, in 1861, General Giuseppe Garibaldi had led a successful campaign to gather the various city-states and bring them under one nation. Charles Louis Tiffany and John B. Young founded Tiffany & Young in 1837 and then became Tiffany & Company in 1853. This means Audrey Hepburn could have gotten breakfast at Tiffany's before she could have had her Italian Roman holiday. Similarly, Macy's was founded in 1858, also before Italy became the nation we know it as today. Have a good one.
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2: 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It's not just about the songs either. 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